from Richard Thompson's Thousand Years of Popular Music. It's a concert he did covering things over 1,000 years worth of music, starting out with something from 1260. And the tune is called Summer Is Coming In.

Oh, right. Mary Ketcher, fellow there for you. And Rolling and Tumbling, that's from her album, When the Night is Through. That's one of the ones that she put out when she was on Mercury. She had a several record deal with them, and they went through ownership change, and she got a nice buyout and moved to Minnesota. How about that? Rolling and Tumbling. And she'll be at Mississippi Music at the Bemidji Waterfront coming up in July. In fact, on July 15th with her band, the Haviland Supremes. Start of a set off with Richard Thompson from A Thousand Years of Popular Music. Starts off with that song we heard there, Summer is Coming In. And, hey, even does Oops, I Did It Again on there. Yeah, really nice two-CD set with a DVD attached, film of the concert. You might look for it sometime. Come On Up to the House, Tom Waits song, covered by Sweet Meg from her album Massive Magroni. And followed that with Emmett Doyle and Companions. It's from down Minneapolis way. Album's called Mother Anarchy, and we heard My Resting Place. You're listening to Northern Community Radio, 91.7 KAXE Grand Rapids, 90.5 KBXE Bagley Bemidji. I'm your volunteer host this evening, sort of different for me, but hey, glad to be bringing music to you. My name's David John. I want to tell you that KAXE and KBXE, Bridget's Pub and Keg and Cork, are hosting the Beltrami Block Party in downtown Bemidji coming up this coming Saturday, June 27th, starting at 1 p.m. Free live music with Eric Koskinen, David Huckfelt, Little Fevers, and more, as well as food and beverages on Beltrami Avenue. Info at KAXE's Facebook page, made possible by the Minnesota Arts and Cultural Heritage Fund. You're going to hear music from Eric Koskinen coming up next. And a little later in the program, Sonny Johnson, who's also going to be performing. The Tuesday Summer Concert Series continues in Grand Rapids each Tuesday at noon. Tomorrow, Third Coast Chamber Artists and retreat participants will perform at the Alliance Church. 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Their tap room is open Monday through Thursday, 3 to 8, Friday and Saturday, noon to 8, and Sunday from noon to 6. More info at clockowbrewing.com. Well, as I said, Eric Koskinen is going to be performing at the Bemidji Block Party. It's summertime, and people are going to be dancing. So here's a set of music to encourage you to dance. How about that?

0: Time is fleeting. Madness takes its toll. But listen closely.
1: Not for very much longer.
0: I've got to

Well, most of you know what that was, Time Warp, from the Rocky Horror Picture Show soundtrack. And talking about dancing in the streets this weekend here at the Beltrami Block Party here in Bemidji. Eric Koskinen's going to be playing. We heard Red Dress Girl from him. That's from his album Crossing Paradise, or Cruising Paradise, we should say. Liz Draper on bass. Anything she's on is good. Dancing in the Street from Martha Reeves and the Vandellas. And follow that up with Carol by the Rolling Stones. I was familiar with the Rolling Stones version before I was familiar with Chuck Berry's. But what really got me into that song was back in the day, there used to be a band called The Wire that Curtis A. was a member of. He used to play down in St. Peter and Mankato a lot, back when I was in Mankato for a little bit. And that was always one they did. And that's from their album, The Rolling Stones. Land of a Thousand Dances from Mr. Wilson Pickett, from the exciting Wilson Pickett, following that. And once again, Time Warp finishing that set off there. 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Currently in Bemidji under sunny skies, it is 71 degrees. Well, in Brainerd, it is 70 degrees and fair. And what do we have in Grand Rapids here? Grand Rapids is coming up with 71 and partly cloudy. Let me get back into music here. Up next for you, music for you from Josephine Baker. I happened to catch a movie that she was in, filmed in 1934 over in France, called Zuzu. And she sang this song in that movie. Here we go.

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And that was Jen Grant and Queen of a Straight, title cut from her latest CD. And we started to set off with Josephine Baker from Je Du Amours, and a tune there called Haiti. And Donovan with Where Your Love Like Heaven, the single version. And it was the theme song for my prom in high school. And the poor band that had to play that for like 20 or 30 minutes straight. I feel sorry for them now. Anyway, my name's David John. Show's On the River. 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More on Facebook at Mississippi Music at the Bemidji Waterfront. Okay, After Dark's our weekly late night Saturday show outside the normal KAXE mix. Tune in after Green Cheese at 9 to hear punk, hip-hop, electronic, metal-themed shows, and more. This week's host is Diane Ott. And you can meet the Bemidji High School Marching Band Tuesday, June 23rd. You can enjoy a pulled pork dinner at Bemidji High School starting at 5:30 and followed by a performance in the arena at 7 o'clock. That's tomorrow night. And there's a hands-on watercraft certification class in Grand Rapids for those ages 12 to 17 coming up Wednesday, July 1st. That's a week from this coming Wednesday. Pre-register by calling the Grand Rapids DNR office by June 26th. Extensive pre-classroom work needs to be completed before July 1st. Okay, get back into music here. We got a couple things Father's Day related. Start off with Jerry Jeff Walker and follow that with Guy Clark, tune called The Randall Knife. When my dad heard that song, he immediately wanted to get some more music from Guy Clark, and he really liked that song a lot.

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So here we go. Get things started with Jerry Jeff Walker.

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And if a better blade was ever made, it was probably forged in hell. My father was a good man. 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
1: Okay, music there for you from Steve Goodman's album, Say It in Private, tune called My Old Man. And we began the set with music from a German import called Gypsy Songman Double Album, set from Jerry Jeff Walker. It came out on white vinyl on Line Records. Later, Jerry Jeff put it out on cassette. And then later somebody picked it up and released it as CD. In fact, he may have been the one who did that. Anyway, My Old Man. The Randall Knife from Guy Clark from the album Better Days. As I said, that's one of my dad's favorite songs that Guy Clark did. And you are listening to Northern Community Radio, 91.7 KAXE Grand Rapids, 90.5 KBXE Bagley Bemidji, 89.9 in Brainerd, KAXE.org on the World Wide Web. Bemidji area forecast calling for a low tonight down around 53 degrees, partly cloudy skies, and winds light and variable. Rain showers tomorrow. Yep. Okay. In the morning, with scattered thunderstorms arriving in the afternoon. Gusty winds and small hail are possible. High near 55, winds south-southeast at 10 to 15 miles per hour. 50% chance of rain. And tomorrow night, variable clouds with showers and scattered thunderstorms. Storms more numerous during the evening. Gusty winds and small hail possible. Low 51 degrees, winds south-southeast. 5 to 10 miles per hour, chance of rain, 60%. That's the Bemidji area forecast. Well, time for album of the week. It is Sugar by Tift Merritt. She hasn't put out an album since 2017, so it's nice to see this come out. And she's working with producer Lawrence Rothman, who also produces Listen to Williams, Amanda Shires, and Margot Price. He helped her discover her love of singing, creating, and collaborating in the studio. She says Sugar's about the surprising sweetness of being unequipped for showing up every day, but trying it anyway. Okay? So tell us what you think about. Text your answer to 218-326-1234. And we'll follow that with our album of the week from 1976. Yeah, Ry Cooder's Chicken Skin Music.

0: Okay, music there for you from our 1976 album of the week. That's Ry Cooder and his album Chicken Skin Music. A little really, really nice. And then the next album he did was Showtime, and a lot of the tunes were performed live on that album. Well, it was a whole live album, but they performed most of his stuff there. Guitar, Ry Cooder. And let's see, who else is on this thing? Milt Holland on percussion. Let's see. Trying to figure this out. Gabi Panu, he's not on that cut there, but he's on the album in other spots. We'll just leave it at what we've told you so far. Anyway, Chris Etheridge on bass there. Anyway, before that, music from our album of the week, and that's Tift Merritt's album, Sugar. Got any thoughts on it? Text us at 218-326-1234. 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I'm your volunteer host this evening. My name's David John, and KAXE has built connections between listeners, community organizations, and local businesses in northern Minnesota since 1976. 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Okay? And what else do we have here? Coming up next, music for you, new music for you from Michaela Davis. The album's called Graceland Way. We'll hear Wildflower. But we want to tell you that Headwaters bridges a musical gap between now and then, including music conversations and artist interviews, Monday through Friday, 9 a.m., and it repeats again at 10 p.m. Tune in this week as we look ahead of the Beltrami Block Party, featuring conversations with Cage Jamber and Lucy Michelle of Little Fevers. Tomorrow will be Cage Jamber, and Wednesday will be Lucy Michelle. So tune in. It's at 10 o'clock here on Headwaters, or 9 o'clock, I should say. And what else do we have to tell you about? We've got music here, so let's just get to it.
1: One, two, three.

Okay, Benny Goodman there, and Marie. That's from an album that my dad had, and that's how I got interested in Benny Goodman and Gene Krupa and all those people. It's because of that album right there. It's called The Essential Benny Goodman, and it was on Verve Records. We started this set off with Michaela Davis off of Graceland Way. We heard Wild Flower, and then Si Polesi from Sadu, from a various artists compilation called Putumayo, and then Cold Side of the Bed from the latest from Lil Ed and the Blues Imperials. The album's called Slideways. Okay, got some messages for you, then we'll be back with more music. I want to remind you, you're listening to Northern Community Radio, 91.7 KAXE Grand Rapids, 90.5 KBXE Bagley Bemidji, 89.9 in Brainerd, KAXE.org on the World Wide Web. 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And temperatures around the area. Brainerd's got 87 degrees and partly sunny. Bemidji and 67, I should say. Brainerd and Bemidji have 69 in sunny conditions. So there you go. And one more reminder here, and that's at Watermark Arts Center in Bemidji, hosts an outdoor artisan market on their south lawn Saturday, June 27th from 9 to 1. 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Okay? Back to music coming up next for you. Music for you from Sonny Johnson, who's going to be one of the performers at the Beltrami Block Party.

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music there for you from Elizabeth Cotton. Tune there called Vastable. And that's off the Various Artists compilation. It's new to our library down here at Northern Community Radio, 91.7 KAXE Grand Rapids, 90.5 KBXE Bagley Bemidji. It's called Classic Blues from Smithsonian Folkways. And they've just released that on vinyl for the first time. The CD itself's been out for years, but it is now a vinyl release. And really nice stuff on that. And we started the set off with Sonny Johnson, who once again will be playing at the Beltrami Block Party. It's coming Saturday, getting underway at 1 o'clock down there on Beltrami Avenue by Bridget's and Kagan Cork. That's off his Dead Gypsy project. And followed that with music from Goodnight Moonshine, their album Business Unusual. And the tune that we heard there was called Stars. We've got some music coming up for you from a Various Artists compilation from New Orleans, a New Orleans protest song compilation. We're going to hear music from Lila DePaul, a tune called Watchful Eye. 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And what else we want to tell you about coming up at 10 o'clock, it'll be Headwaters with Heidi Houghton. A repeat from this morning. And then at 6:30 in the morning, Heidi Houghton and John Latimer doing the morning show. Mal Kaikoons hosts Headwaters tomorrow. If I remember correctly, Cage Jamber is going to be the guest on that. They'll be talking about the Beltrami Block Party. And then World Cafe at 11 to 1. And DJ Ironsides will be in here on hosting On the River from 1 to 4 tomorrow. Tomorrow night, Mike Spry will be hosting On the River. And let's see, what do we have next for you here? Got music, as we said, coming up for you from Lila DePaul. But first off, want to tell you the Brainerd Animal Hospital presents Pups in the Park. It's coming Saturday, June 27th from 10 to 2. At Loom Park in Brainerd. 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Plus, there's a pie-eating contest for kids and dogs. A silent auction, crafts, foods, and much more to raise funds for the Babinski Foundation Animal Shelter. Okay? 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Okay. Here we go. Lila DePaul.

New music there for you from Dwayne Betts, son of Dickie Betts, and that's off his album Isle of Hope, the tune we heard there, Manatee River. And before that, new old music, Ellen Steckert from Minneapolis, The Blackbird from Ballads of Careless Love, recorded back in the 50s, and now we're going through, she and somebody else are helping her with that stuff, releasing all this stuff. She was the first president of the Minnesota Folklore Society, taught at the University of Minnesota and everything. Bob Dylan cited her as an influence from back in his days in Minneapolis, back in the Dinkytown era, I guess. Before that, Lila DePaul from a various artist compilation called A New Orleans Protest Song Compilation. We heard Watchful Eye. 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And thank you for your patience. Weather for the region tonight, mostly cloudy, lows 48 to 52. Tomorrow, a good chance of showers, possible thunderstorms, say possible light hail in the Bemidji area, highs 69 to 72. Southeasterly winds 5 to 10, gusting higher. Rain likely Tuesday night with overnight lows near 50. And on Wednesday, chance of rain continues. Mostly cloudy, highs in the upper 60s. Hey, and once again, our question of the week. Summer's ramping up. Is there a small town or event festival you think everyone should experience? Text us at 218-326-1234. I'll add the 4th of July parade there in Debs. Yeah, pretty impressive. Okay, up next for you, music here from Lee Scratch Perry, along with Mouse on Mars. It's off the album Spatial, No Problem. It's called Rock Curry. First off, I want to tell you that the Bagley Senior Center hosts a spaghetti, community spaghetti feed, coming up Wednesday, June 24th, from 5 to 7, free will donations will be accepted. And the National Bank of Commerce hosts their annual summer fund drive to benefit the United Way of Bemidji on Thursday, June 25th, from 11 to 2. A bratwurst lunch will be served at both locations of Bemidji with sit-down, take-out, and drive-through options available. Okay, let's get going here. Lee Scratch Perry.

of 13th floor elevators from Easter Everywhere. It's the Electric Jug, if you're wondering what the weird sound was there on that. Rocky Erickson, of course, on vocals. And wrote this song from the album Easter Everywhere, Slip Inside This House. Rock Curry before that from Lee Scratch Perry and Mouse on Mars. From the album Spatial, No Problem. 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Okay, and what was the other thing I was going to tell you here? 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Featuring Paul Metza, Sam Miltich and friends, Scarlet Woods, and many more. And bring your own chair, okay? Clearwater County Historical Society celebrates 30 years in their current location at the former Shevlin School on Sunday, June 28th from 1 to 4. 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And you can check out KXE.org for the latest news from our region. If you have a news tip, email news at KAXE.org.

Okay, music there for you from Bob Coratore with help from Carla Denise. The album Bob Coratore and Friends, Ernestine Blues. We heard Tell Me Darling. And before that, Molly Brandt, The Passing of Time is Cruel and Unforgiving from her CD called The Museum of Being. And she's one of the people performing at the Mississippi Music at the Bemidji Waterfront. She'll be performing on July 8th. In fact, that's the next show. And started off with Chris O'Leary from Blue Collar. We heard After 2 a.m. Chris O'Leary, harp player and vocalist on that, wrote the tunes on the CD. And do you rely on KAXE? 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You have questions? Well, call Sarah at 218-326-1234. Check a few temperatures here for you, and then we'll get ready to slide back into music. Temperatures dropping rapidly in Brainerd, down to 61 degrees, down 6 degrees in the last hour. Partly cloudy. Over in Grand Rapids, 63. And clear skies. Park Rapids has got 64 degrees and clear. And here in Bemidji, it's cloudy out there. But they say it's clear, but there's a lot of clouds out there if I look out the window. And 68 degrees, okay? Yeah. The call is open for Watermark Arts Center's biannual members show. Artists can submit up to 2 items now through August 8th. The exhibit will run through most of September and October in Bemidji. Find an application form and more information at watermarkartscenter.org. And once again, KXE and KBXE, Bridges Pub and Keg and Cork are hosting the Beltrami Block Party in downtown Bemidji this coming Saturday, June 27th, starting at 1 p.m. Free live music with Eric Koskinen, David Huckfeldt and band, Little Fevers, and more as well. Food and beverages on Beltrami Avenue. Info at KXE's Facebook page. 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Okay, well, we've got more music coming up for you here. Slide in the final half hour of a show. Up next for you, music for you from Garmana. It's called Two Sisters.

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Music there for you from Charlotte Cornfield. Hurts Like Hell's title of the album. It's her sixth album. And she's a Canadian singer-songwriter. And the tune that we heard there was Before. Okay. And before that, Joanne Parker, Minnesota artist. The album's called Lifelines. We heard End of a Line. And before that, a Swedish group called Garmarna. And the album's Förbundet, taking old traditional songs and changing them up a bit. Sort of a dark edge to some of them. And want to tell you that this is On the River. We last up until 10 o'clock tonight when the repeat of this morning's Headwaters with Heidi Houghton airs. And then at 6:30 tomorrow morning, it'll be the morning show with Heidi Houghton and John Latimer. Mel Kaikoons hosting Headwaters from 9 to 11. World Cafe, 11 to 1. DJ Ironsides will be in here tomorrow, hosting On the River. And tomorrow night, it'll be Mike Spry. Okay. And I want to tell you that United Way of 1,000 Lakes can connect you to volunteer opportunities in Itasca County. 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And also, don't forget, the History of Jazz airs Saturdays at noon and Sundays at 5 with host Paul Kivy, exploring the distinctly American art form. And tune in Sundays at 6 p.m. for Jazz on America Avenue. Okay, let's get ready here, slip back into music. And coming up next, this is music for you from Tabitha Meeks from her album, Can't a Girl Dream? She's from down Australia way, I believe. And it's a retro 60s pop and doo-wop. And here we go.

Okay, Otis Redding for you there. And that's from an album called Otis Blue. Otis Redding sings soul, of course, cover of the Stones, Satisfaction. And previous to that, music for you from Esne Morales, a song called Control. It's from a various artists compilation on Putumayo, Club Putumayo. And Tabitha Meeks. I don't know why I thought she's from Australia. I think I got her mixed up with somebody else we've had on playlists recently. Anyway, Can't a Girl Dream, title cut from her CD. And she's based out of Nashville. 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And we're going to close things out here on the show tonight with music for you from Boiled and Lead. They'll be another one of the groups at Mississippi Music, the Bemidji Waterfront, coming back again. They were here last year. It was great. August 5th, the date for their show there. And what else we want to tell you about? Oh, you're listening to Northern Community Radio, 91.7 KAXE Grand Rapids, 90.5 KBXE Bagley Bemidji, 89.9 in Brainerd, KAXE.org on the World Wide Web. Hey, if you got a smart speaker, hey, you could ask it politely to play KAXE. Or, you know, if you like what you hear, you can text the word donate to 218-326-1234. Once again, we've got Headwaters with Heidi Houghton coming up in about a little bit more than less than 3 minutes here. Meanwhile, Boiled and Lead from the album Alloy, The Lives Part. It's a 3-disc set. Third disc is live, and the tune is called She.

That is from the Playing for Change album, Listen to the Music. And we heard Bob Dylan's song there, All Along the Watchtower, featuring artists from around the world, including John Cruise, Warren Haynes, Cyril Neville, Ivan Neville. And let me just double check here. The Lakota Singers and Dancers in that. I'm Heidi Holton, and this is Headwaters here on People Powered KEXE. Thanks for being with me. I'll be here until about 11 o'clock, and the World Cafe takes over. And at 1 o'clock, it is Todd and Tiffany. They'll be hosting On the River. We also heard music from Leah Blevins, new from her, All Dressed Up. Keep My Baby With Me, Eric Koskinen, getting us ready for this Saturday's Beltrami Block Party. Eric Koskinen will be there, a free event outside downtown Bemidji. You can't beat it. We'll have some music coming up next from David Huckfeldt, who will also be performing. And we started off with The Doctrine of Love by Jalen Naganda. 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Got a lot going on for you today. We'll open up the album of the week. 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Football is Life, our newest segment on Friday mornings at 8:40. So in honor of World Cup and learning about all these countries and watching them play, we're asking for world music today. You can text it in 218-326-1234. The other thing we want to know is about small town festivals. Summer's kicking up. We're almost at the 4th of July. People are, you can feel it on the streets and on the lakes and on the trails, that people are getting ready to gather with people and celebrate northern Minnesota. We want to hear from you. Maybe it's a place. Maybe it is an event. Maybe it's something we shouldn't miss. You can text 218-326-1234. Brandon texts in this morning saying Mississippi Headwaters Music Festival, August 21st and 22nd near the north entrance of Itasca State Park. It is the fifth annual of that event, one you should not miss. I would say a regular event that goes on in the summertime, you should go to at least once in your life, in either Longville, I'm not going to play favorites, or Nisswa. That's the turtle races. It's a lot of fun. Text us now at 218-326-1234. Here's David Huckfeldt.

0: That is new music from Brother Wallace, Georgia soul singer. It's his debut album. And we just heard the song called No God in This Town. You are tuned in to Headwaters here at People Powered KAXE. I'm Heidi Holton. Thanks so much for being here on this beautiful summer day in northern Minnesota. What are the current temperatures around the region? It is 64 degrees in Grand Rapids. We've got sunny skies, and we are also seeing, waiting for this to load to tell us what the temperatures are in other places. Thanks for being with us today. We're asking for you to help us out as summer is kicking in. Tell us about some of the summer events and festivals going on that you think someone should not miss. I just mentioned turtle races. Steve's in the car and wondering if his kids might like it. It turns out they're on the same day. They're all through the summer on Wednesdays in Nisswa and in Longville. So you could kind of go to each and see which one does it better. Who knows? We'd love to hear from you. 218-326-1234. For our weather for the day today, we are looking at temperatures getting up to 75 with light and variable winds. Mostly cloudy overnight, lows 48 to 52. We do have a good chance for some rain tomorrow. Possible thunderstorms, highs upper 60s to low 70s. Southeast winds from 5 to 10, gusting higher. Rain likely Tuesday night with overnight lows near 50. We just heard from Brother Wallace. Before that, David Huckfeldt, one of the performers coming for Beltrami Block Party this Saturday in downtown Bemidji. We hope that you'll be joining us for that as well. We've got our Album of the Week coming up next. 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And we are looking for you to help us out. We'll have a request line coming up at 10:45 today. 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We are celebrating World Cup going on right now, and we want your favorite world music, favorite world musician. 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
0: Football is life on KAXE Friday mornings. Let us know. Hope you're having a good day. It is time for our album of the week. We debuted on Headwaters today. It's Sugar by Tift Merritt, the North Carolina-based singer-songwriter. This is her seventh album, her first since 2017, Stitch of the World. She's working here with producer Lawrence Rothman, who's also worked with Lucinda Williams, Amanda Shires, and Margot Price. And it helped Merritt to get to rediscovering her love of singing, creating, and collaborating in the studio. We're going to listen to Tiff Merritt's song now called Someone to Watch the Band with Me. It's our album of the week, and we want to know what you think.

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0: Our next pick of 76 is Ry Cooder's fifth solo album, Chicken Skin Music. Sandwiched between a pair of Lead Belly covers are minstrel tunes done funky, an Appalachian traditional and Hawaiian slack guitar medley, and norteño and bolero versions of pop country songs. In particular, the Hawaiian and Tex-Mex influence is strong, with authentic Hawaiian guitar players Gabby Pahanui and Ada Isaacs, plus accordion legend Flaco Jimenez. Cooter's standing as one of the era's most sought-after session players gave him the freedom to pursue his eclectic and uncommon-for-the-time music tastes in his own albums. Chicken Skin Music paved the way for the more eclectic side of roots and Americana, and showed that seemingly far apart genres are always more connected than you think.
1: 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I'm Heidi Holt, and I recommend you check out our music section of our webpage. 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We'll have our slice of green cheese coming up next. And don't forget, we are getting ready for an hour from now, our request line. Today, we want world music. Do you have a favorite world music musician? It's very, very broad. I realize that. But as we watch the World Cup, we would love to hear from you. You can text 218-326-1234. Music we just heard, the new one from Allison Russell and Brittany Spencer, Black Lavender. We heard from Cat Clyde with Man's World, Charlie Crockett with The Fastest Gun Alive, and our album of the week, it was Tift Merritt with Someone to Watch the Band with Me. It is time for a slice of green cheese. It's our daily trivia question. Be the first one to call in with the correct answer. We'll send you a coupon for a treat at an area business. Thanks goes out today to our sponsors, Dairy Queen in Grand Rapids, Common Grounds 218 in Longville, and Wings Airport Cafe in Brainerd for making the daily slice of green cheese possible. If you have won some time in the last 30 days, please hold your calls and give someone else a chance. Here is today's trivia question. On this day, June 22nd in 2022, England's world-famous Glastonbury Festival came back after the COVID pandemic. It featured the oldest performer in its history and its youngest. So Billie Eilish was the youngest at age 20. Who set the record for the oldest performer at Glastonbury Festival in 2022? Call 218-326-1234 if you know the answer, you want to make a guess. Question again is, who is the oldest performer set a record in 2022 at the Glastonbury World Famous Festival in England in 2022? 218-326-1234.

Minnesota band there called Penny Peaches, the song called Birthday. They were at Festival Rialto. But we have not got an answer to our slice of green cheese question. So here it is again. On this day in 2022, England's world-famous Glastonbury Festival came back after the COVID pandemic. It set history, or was there was history in the making, because it had the oldest performer in history there, as well as the youngest. Now, the youngest was Billie Eilish. She was 20 years old. Who was the oldest performer that was at Glastonbury in 2022? Set actually records of the oldest performer. 218-326-1234. I haven't heard what some of the guesses can be, but we'd love to hear from you for our slice of green cheese trivia. This is Headwaters here on People Powered KAXE.

about a cup. Not coffee, okay tea, that's fine with me. Meet at 8:15, alright, 6:30's fine, just be with me. Any time of day, any place you say, just look like you do. Oh, it's my lucky day, I am here to stay with you. I'm digging me, digging you, digging me, digging you. I'm digging me, digging you, dig. I laid at the thrift store, shopping for a gift for you. I could ask you back then.

That's Martin Sexton, older release from him, Digging Me, from his American release. 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We do have a winner to the Slice of Green Cheese Trivia. So England's world-famous Glastonbury Festival came back after the global pandemic in 2022, and it made history because it had the youngest performer. That was Billie Eilish, who was 20. And then it was Sir Paul McCartney was the answer. And he was 80 years old in 2022. So they set some history there as they came back for that festival. I haven't yet heard who's won, but congratulations to you. And thanks for listening in to Headwaters here on People Powered KAXE. 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The February-March issue publishes the winners of their annual photo contest, which are also displayed at the Brainerd Lakes Regional Airport. Submissions accepted all year round at lakecountryjournal.com. So at that festival in 2022, Sir Paul sang a lot of songs, and one of them was a virtual duet he did with John Lennon. I should explain, it was a virtual duet, you know, of course, through the magic of computers, that he and John Lennon could do the song together. Howard from Red Oak, Iowa, won our Slice of Green Cheese question. Is going to be going to Common Grounds 218 in Longville. Congratulations, Howard.

There they are. I got a feeling, Paul and John. 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You can join us at kaxe.org. Coming up in this hour, we've got our request line, and in honor of the World Cup, we want to hear from you. We've heard from some folks already, some Alafarke Touré, some Vufarke Touré, people who want to hear some world music. We'd love to hear from you. Bob Marley was suggested as well. And also someone texting in to say, does the Jam count as an English band running on the spot? So we'll see. We're putting together a playlist. Thanks to you. You can text 218-326-1234. Coming up at 11, it is World Cafe. Then at 1 o'clock, Todd and Tiffany are our hosts. For On the River, Todd and Tiffany Swenson. Tonight at 7 o'clock, our volunteer hosted On the River is David John. Great programming. Thanks for being with us. Thanks for supporting what you're listening to. 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Text the word donate. That's a way to support this music that's keeping you going on this Monday morning. I want to tell you about a free event coming up this Saturday, June 27th. KEXE, KBXE, along with Bridget's Pub and Keg and Cork, are hosting the Beltrami Block Party. It's in downtown Bemidji. Starts at 1 p.m. There'll be Eric Koskinen, David Huckfelt, Little Fevers, and more, as well as food and beverages on Beltrami Avenue. You can find information at KEXE's Facebook page. It's made possible by the Minnesota Arts and Cultural Heritage Fund. Coming up at noon today, Friends of the Brainerd Public Library have their Brown Bag Author Series. It is mystery writer Alan Eskins talking about his most recent book called The Quiet Librarian. Also tonight, rural women are invited to Meeting Our Moment, Rural Women Rising Together from 5 to 7 p.m. in Palisade in rural Aiken County. The grassroots group will host a power potluck and speakers, including Palisade Mayor Galen Spolarich, Nevada Little Wolf of Women Winning, and Annie Humphrey of Fire in the Village. And earlier this morning, we heard a conversation with poet Jolene Brink. She'll be reading from her new book, Overburden. That's at 6 p.m. at McCrossey Arts Center in Grand Rapids. Brink grew up in Grand Rapids, and the reading will be followed by a conversation about writing, history, and creativity with her former teacher, Frida Hall.

Ay, ni sonar ahí, chao.

10:13, 10:14, and you're listening to Headwaters here on People Powered KEXE. We heard from Caitlin Rose there with Own Side. That was sort of, I'm Heidi Holton, that was sort of reminding me of Janice Ian, maybe because I have Janice Ian on the brain. A new documentary came out, maybe it's not new, but I just saw it on PBS called Breaking Silence in their American Masters series. Really interesting story of Janice Ian. I didn't know much about her. Maybe I'm going to play some Janice Ian coming up next. We also had more music before that from Paul Simon, his song called Wristband, and the Tedeschi Trucks Band, their song, brand new from them. It's called I Got You. Things going on in our region tomorrow. Tuesday Summer Concert Series continues in Grand Rapids. It's at noon. Free and open to all, the Third Coast Chamber Artists will be performing, and their retreat participants will perform at the Alliance Church in Grand Rapids. That is going on tomorrow at noon, and also tomorrow night at 5:30, you can meet the Bemidji High School Marching Band. Enjoy a pulled pork sandwich, and it's followed by a performance in the arena at 7 p.m. On Wednesday, the Bagley Senior Center is hosting a community spaghetti feed from 5 to 7. Free will donations will be accepted. The KEXE newsroom is working hard behind the scenes. We're bringing you a map, once again, of the fireworks around northern Minnesota. That's sort of one of those things for 4th of July, if you know, you know, kind of thing. But we will be providing that information, and that's kind of our question of the week as well as we get ready for the 4th of July. We want to hear from you. What are some small town events, festivals, things to do in the summer that we shouldn't miss? Text 218-326-1234. Dave Murphy listening in this morning. Thanks, Dave. He said great music picks. Your shows are always great. That felt weird to read out loud, but thank you, Dave. I appreciate that. I'm having a good morning and glad to have you with us. Coming up in a half an hour, we'll bring you our request line, and we want to hear from you. Nope, not half an hour. 15 minutes, the request line. Our theme today is world music. It is broad. We've already had some requests in there of the Farcatores, both Vu and Ale, and we've heard from folks who want to hear the Jam or the English Bob Marley, the Jam, all kinds of different things. So we'd love to hear from you. We'll put that request line mixtape together. You can text 218-326-1234. Help us out as we continue watching and celebrating World Cup right now. Speaking of sports, last night the Minnesota Lynx played. They were home at the Target Center. Whew, it was a heartbreaker against the Washington Mystics, and just lost it in the end. But hey, they've got a great season kicking up already. Nefisha Collier's still on the bench, but what everybody's watching, Olivia Miles, our rookie, who's turning out to be the rookie of the year and even the MVP of the whole league. So I highly recommend you check out the Minnesota Lynx. All right, I said it. I've got a little Janice Ian on my brain because of that documentary. If you've seen it, let me know what you think. 218-326-1234. This is People Powered KAXE. Oh, first Queen Esther.

0: Little at 17 by Janice Ian. I was feeling it because I recently watched the American Masters documentary on her on PBS, and it is great to learn her history behind that song and all the songs she wrote and how the music industry was treating her and how young she was. Before that, it was Insomnia by Crooked Fingers, as suggested on Fresh Picks by her very own DJ Dang, and I Feel So Alive by Queen Esther. This is Headwaters here on People Powered KEXE. I'm Heidi Holton. Coming up is our request line. We are continuing the theme of, well, we're starting the theme of world music as World Cup is going on, and we'd love to hear from you. We're going to start off with our theme for our new segment, Football is Life, on Friday mornings at 8:40. 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You can find more on Facebook at Mississippi Music at the Bemidji Waterfront. And live music in our region tonight, it's Rich Matson and Jermaine Gemberling at the Timberlake Restaurant in Grand Rapids at 5 p.m. for the Martini Monday Music Series. And also going on, Morning Bird will be at Bennett Park this Thursday in Hibbing at 6:30 for Music in the Park. Don't forget, coming up this Saturday, KEXE, KBXE is working with Bridget's Pub and Keg and Cork to bring you a live downtown party, the Beltrami Block Party, featuring Eric Koskinen, Little Fevers, David Huckfeldt, and more at 1 p.m. this Saturday. All are invited. It is time.
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That's, of course, Bob Marley and the Wailers, Waiting in Vain. And that was our request line. Thanks to everybody who was texting in, giving us suggestions. Keith suggested that one. We also heard from Kim and Carol Ann and Dave, and we sure appreciate it. We've got a little bit more we're going to play as a new album. It's not unusual to be hearing world music on KEXU here. It is part of our regular programming. We've got a brand new album that's out that we're going to hear from next. The Mexican Institute of Sound and the Meridian Brothers, Rudo Tovar. We'll be hearing that next. And tomorrow at this time, you'll hear Headwaters with Malachi Coons. Before Bob Marley, we had from a new release from Putumayo, it's Desert Blues. And the artist was, or the song called Duna. And it was Dabi Touré and Chris Vallon. We heard Vu Farka Touré and Julia Easterlin with their version of that murder ballad, In the Pines. I Go Ka from Ali Farka Touré before that. And Ponta de Lanka Umbabarauma. I'm not saying that right, but that one's going out, of course, to DJ Dang, our host and fearless leader when it comes to soccer football coverage on KEXE. It's coming up this Friday at 8:40. At 1 o'clock today, we've got more music. We'll continue on with music during World Cafe up next at 11. But then it is Todd and Tiffany Swenson, our On the River hosts today. 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
1: That's the Highwaymen off their 2019 release, Don't Call Me. 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
2: 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I'm Andrew DeZingle. 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
4: 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The Philly-born musician pioneered jazz fusion in Return to Forever alongside Chick Corea in the 70s.
5: Chick was like 28, I was 18. He says, we can write music. 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
4: 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Then, later in the hour, it's Christian McBride. 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Stanley Clark and Christian McBride today on World Cafe.
6: For KAXE News, I'm Chelsea Perkins with the Up North Report. A 65-year-old Bemidji pedestrian died Sunday night after he was struck by a vehicle. The Beltrami County Sheriff's Office reported the man identified as Floyd Cloud was hit on Division Street Northwest, west of Bemidji in Grant Valley Township. The driver of the vehicle remained at the scene of the crash and fully cooperated with law enforcement. The Minnesota State Patrol responded and is assisting with the crash reconstruction. A 53-year-old Baxter man died after the motorcycle he was driving collided with a pickup truck early Thursday morning. Dennis Hyatt was traveling north on a Harley-Davidson cruiser on Highway 371, making a left turn on Pine Beach Road north of Baxter. A 56-year-old Baxter man was southbound in a Ford F-150. The vehicles collided in the intersection, and Hyatt died at the scene. The other driver was not injured. The Minnesota State Patrol reported the road was dry at the time of the crash, and Hyatt was not wearing a helmet. A federal judge has nullified six subpoenas issued back in January as part of a criminal investigation into whether Governor Tim Walz, Minneapolis Mayor Jacob Frey, and other state and city officials impeded federal immigration enforcement. The Minnesota Reformer reports that in an order unsealed on Monday, U.S. District Court Chief Judge Patrick Schiltz writes that the, quote, information sought in the subpoenas and any possible criminal violation range from extremely weak to non-existent. He also says it, quote, only adds to the overwhelming evidence that these subpoenas were not issued to investigate, but to harass, coerce, and retaliate. On January 20th, the Department of Justice issued the subpoenas, seeking a broad range of records related to immigration enforcement dating back to last January. Schiltz was appointed by President George W. Bush and is also a one-time clerk for the late Supreme Court Justice Antonin Scalia. Walz, in a statement, says the criminal investigation is another example of President Donald Trump investigating his political opponents. Fry says no one should be punished for questioning the actions of elected officials and that, quote, no community should be expected to accept harmful policies without objection. The U.S. Attorney's Office of Minnesota declined to comment to the Reformer about Schiltz's order and whether it intends to appeal it. The Schiltz order is another instance of federal judges rapping the Trump administration on the knuckles this year. Schiltz and his Minnesota colleagues accused the administration of repeatedly violating court orders to release immigration detainees. Judges also ordered the Trump administration to ensure proper access to counsel and freedom of worship at the Henry Whipple Federal Building, which is the state headquarters of U.S. Immigration and Customs Enforcement. Changes to toughen the cancellation policy for Boundary Waters permits are in the works, and the public is invited to weigh in. The goal is to get unused permits back into the system faster by updating refund timing to encourage earlier cancellations. Those who cancel 28 days or more before a trip would get half of the deposit. Cancellations between 3 and 28 days would get 25% back, while those who cancel within 2 days would forfeit their deposits. The current cancellation policy allows people to be refunded fully, minus the $6 reservation fee, if they cancel 2 or more days ahead of time. The BWCA is managed with daily entry quotas from May through September, and those permits are released in January. Late cancellations and no-shows continue to climb. In 2025, nearly 40% of January on-sale reservations were never used, limiting timely access for others. If changes are approved, they would go into effect next January. People may comment through July 22nd at the Superior National Forest website by email or by mail. The Minnesota Department of Natural Resources has added 2 northern Minnesota counties to a deer feeding and attractant ban. The intent of the ban is to reduce the risk of chronic wasting disease spread following detections of CWD in wild deer in new areas of the state last year. Feeding deer encourages them to congregate, which can increase the likelihood of transmission if a deer is infected. The ban now extends to Becker and Clearwater counties. The other new counties are Grant, McLeod, and Meeker, making it a total of 37 included in the ban. That's it for the Up North Report from the KAXE News Desk. I'm Chelsea Perkins, telling the stories of northern Minnesota through local news.
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4: From NPR, it's World Cafe, and it is Sense of Place Philadelphia. Stanley Clark has made it his mission to make the bass sound great, and by every measure, he's succeeded. Yes, the acoustic bass. Yes, pioneering jazz fusion with the electric bass guitar, alongside Chick Corea in Return to Forever. He's a rock star in his own right, a solo bassist with a gold record. Yes, he's done that. And after 7 decades of playing, he gets the NEA Jazz Master title in 2022. Plus, he's one of Philly's own. Today, we talk about his time attending Settlement Music School, why he abandoned his goal to be the first black musician in the Philly Orchestra, and more. He's one of the goats and one of a kind. So we get into our session with Stanley Clark with his iconic School Days.

0: A little bit of school days to bring us in from NPR. This is World Cafe, and it is Sense of Place Philadelphia. My guest today is a four-time Grammy winner, an NEA jazz master, a pioneer of jazz fusion, and one of the all-time greats. It's bassist and composer Stanley Clark. I'm Kaleo on World Cafe. Stanley, so good to speak again.
1: It's good to see you too.
0: Yeah. So we're talking about Philly and your roots here, and so I kind of wanted to go back to the beginning. What did your household sound like growing up? What were the musicians, the artists that you were hearing over speakers in your place as a kid?
1: Well, actually, the first thing I heard was my mother singing in different languages. You know, she sang opera, so she sang, I guess she sang a little Italian, and maybe she dealt with some German ones. I don't know. But as a kid, I thought she was crazy. I didn't understand what she was singing. But she had a high soprano voice, and it was beautiful. Like, she was way into it. And but I know later my father bought a turntable, like a kind of a, it wasn't a stereo. It was a monaural system, and there was a record that came with that. And that record had some jazz tracks on there, like some big band stuff. There was this one track that a bass player named Chubby Jackson played. It couldn't have been more than 30 or 40 seconds of just bass. Some song, I don't remember the name. Maybe it was The Elephant something. It was kind of a boom, boom kind of song. I thought that was really cool. I think that was the first time I was exposed to really hearing someone play alone. You know, like when you're a kid, you turn on the radio or whatever, you're hearing a full production. Mm-hmm. It's a full production here. But this was very naked, alone. There was something cool about it, something singular about it that I liked. And I don't know, somehow that influenced me.
0: Yeah.
1: Chubby Jackson. I actually met his son. Chubby Jackson.
0: We're here with Stanley Clark on World Cafe for Sense of Place Philadelphia. And I remember this from our first conversation, but it bears repeating. Say you grew up in Milwaukee, Wisconsin. You might have become the greatest polka player of all time because the first instrument you played was accordion?
1: Yeah. And that was, I mean, I lived in a neighborhood, and when I was really young, before I went to the settlement music school, this was in Roxboro, and there was one, you know, in those days, music teachers were like neighborhood music teachers. There'll be a music store actually in the neighborhood. Mm-hmm. And this guy, I think he was from Belgium, I think. And he had these accordions in the window. I thought they looked kind of cool, actually.
0: Sure.
1: And so, you know, my mother took me in there and I started taking accordion lessons. And I looked weird as hell with an accordion, I gotta tell you. But I enjoyed it, and probably if I put one on today, I could probably pull out a tune.
0: I mean, it obviously didn't, even though it wasn't for you, it didn't turn you off, because you hear so many kids who have their first experience with an instrument that isn't the right fit, and then they just never pick up another instrument, but not the case for you.
1: Yeah, you know what it gave me? It gave me all the sort of abilities that you need to be a good student, like, you know, follow up, focus, those two main things, being on time, you know, and being prepared.
0: Yeah. You know? So the accordion teaches you that you have the mindset to be a musician. How do you make your way through the string instruments and work your way up to the bass?
1: Well, you know, eventually I was picking instruments and I was looking at things. But right before the bass, the choice was in the music room in the school I was at, the choice was a sousaphone, a bass drum, like play bass drum in a band, or acoustic bass. And believe it or not, the instrument that like everyone just walked away from, they looked at it and go, ooh, not that. And that was acoustic bass. Because first of all, it's big, you know, and it's almost impossible to get a sound out of it if you don't know what to do. You pick up a bow and, you know, like play with the bow, you know, and it's just sounding, you know, it's really bad. And then if you pizzicato, pluck the string, you know, and you're a kid and you have no strength in your hands, you're going like, what is this? So it almost seemed like it looked more like an instrument than the bass drum or the sousaphone, because it's a violin. It's the biggest instrument in that family. But when you try to play it, it's totally unforgiving. And you just go, no, I don't want to do that. So me, I don't know why I like challenges at that point. So I said, you know, I'm going to play this thing. In part because, you know, I'll be distinctive. Nobody else wants it. So, you know, and the other thing is that I'm going to try to make it sound good. So it's been my quest in life and music is to get this acoustic bass to sound great.
0: We're talking with Stanley Clark here on World Cafe. It's Sense of Place, Philadelphia, getting a bit of the origin story. And, you know, just as your story really takes off, Philly's place in the story is about to end. The scene that it all goes down is a place called the Blue Horizon, which I've seen pictures, but I probably doesn't do it justice. Can you describe it?
1: Well, the Blue Horizon had, you know, it was called the Blue Horizon. There was some blue in there. But there was also another place called the Aqua Lounge. The Aqua Lounge was another place that was great. I saw a lot of musicians in there. Many, you know,
0: guys from New York coming down to play the Philly Circuit.
1: Yeah, guys. Yeah. I actually met Chick Corea that way. I was playing with Joe Henderson at one of those places, and the piano player couldn't make it. I think the piano player was George Cables, I think. And Joe Henderson said, I'm bringing a guy from New York down. So he had Chick Corea come down. I knew Chick played with Miles. I didn't know much more about him. And he came in and it really kicked off, you know, like we kind of took over the stage. And that was a lot of fun. And, you know, it's funny, you know, when you meet somebody and it's almost like a marriage, you know, you just have this ability to really connect and move forward and move in different directions, and you're kind of there, you know, like this. It was really, really cool. And that was the seeds. The seeds were planted for Return to Forever, because Chick mentioned, hey, wouldn't it be great to put a band together and write music and really compose music, because he saw that I was a composer. I love bass. I love bass. But I'm really a composer, then a bass player, then acoustic bass player, then an electric bass player. Mm-hmm. And somewhere in the middle there, I play a little piano to help with composing and all that sort of stuff. And so he saw that. And there were a lot of great musicians from Philadelphia.
0: Yeah. So Chick offers you, you know, says, hey, don't worry, maybe not the Philadelphia Orchestra. Maybe come to New York and let's play music together.
1: Yeah.
0: Was that a tough decision for you? Because I know.
1: No. No. You know why it wasn't tough? Because the way Chick put it, actually what happened was later, you know, I think Chick gave me a book. He left. He says, I'm going to England. He gave me this book called The Dianetics Book. I was really into reading stuff about the mind and trying to figure out. I was a very introspective type of kid. So, you know, that was fun reading that book. And then Chick went away, but then Chick showed up at my college, he just showed up. It was brazen, man. He just like walked in, came up to me, and he says, listen, I really want you to come and play with me. I said, yeah, but I'm going to do this orchestral thing. He says, look, there are some great classical composers, you know, Bach and Beethoven, but we can write music too. I mean, if those guys could write music, they were our ages one time and they wrote music. Chick was like 28. I was 18. He says, we can write music. There's Bach and Beethoven. There's Correa and Clark. When he said that, I said, whoa, Correa and Clark. You mean we can make money? We can get paid for this? People will let that? I can write music and all that kind of thing? He says, yeah. I said, well, hey, that sounds good to me. And so I started this journey with Chick Corea.
0: For sure. Yeah. And a beautiful band partnership here, handing over the keys to the title of a second album from Return to Forever. Let's listen to a little bit of Light as a Feather. We're here with Stanley Clark here on World Cafe.

0: It's Light as a Feather here on World Cafe from my guest, Stanley Clark. It's Sense of Place Philadelphia. I am Stephen Kaleo. And, you know, there are so many songs we could talk about from your career that have made huge marks. But I want to ask one with a Philly connection, because we're focusing on Philly. 1979's I Want to Play With You. You had a song called The Streets of Philadelphia. Is that you doing vocals on that?
1: Hell yeah.
0: Tell me about this song, because when I saw the lyrics, I was like, I want to know the backstory on this one.
1: Well, you know, I've had other people, I have really cool friends today that actually sing that song to me. And I go like, I'll be honest with you. I hate singing. I don't like it. But, you know, when I worked with George Duke forced me to sing. He forced me to go to a voice teacher. He says, Stanley, you got to sing, man. This is called the Clark Duke Project. Clark Duke
0: You're
1: Project.
0: The fun man.
1: You gotta sing. I said, yeah, but I'm the bass player. You sing. He says, yeah, but he said C comes before D, so you gotta sing, even if it's background. So I ended up, I think I sang a track on that first album, but I did a lot of backgrounds. And I have to admit I enjoyed it. And George was such an amazing producer that he really took his time to make sure I was in tune. In those days, we didn't have like autocorrect and all that kind of stuff. And yeah, we did a record. We had a top 10 or 11 pop single. It was called Sweet Baby. It was the first time I ever heard some of my music. You'd go on a restaurant, you go on a pharmacy, you go on a train, you go turn on the TV. I wasn't used to that, you know. And I thank George for that. But there were a lot of records that I was on that I was fortunate enough to have success with.
0: Yeah. Yeah, I want. It's a different type of TSOP than people who might be thinking about the sound of Philadelphia. It's the Streets of Philadelphia.
1: Yeah,
0: Stanley Clark here on World Cafe.

0: the streets of Philadelphia. Stanley Clark is here. It is World Cafe for Sense of Place Philadelphia. The composer and bassist has a new album, a double album called Last Train to Sanity. You know, you said one of the most memorable things in an interview that I've ever had. And I bring it up to other instrumentalists all the time. And you said to me, quote, "When you're an instrumentalist, sometimes all you have are your song titles." Because if you want to know what the song is about, those are the words. Last Train to Sanity is quite the evocative title. Can you tell me a little bit about what it represents and what did you want to do with this album?
1: Well, you know, Last Train to Sanity, in many ways, it's kind of a protest album. It's kind of a, statement there. You know, like when you sometimes if you're able to step back from whatever city or country you're living in, or even the planet as a whole, you step back. And if you're brave enough to look at it and look at everything and sort of, you know, not necessarily pass judgment, but, you know, perceive what's happening. Is it good? Is it kind of good? Is it okay? Is it bad? Is things really bad? I mean, you have all these choices. And so Last Train to Sanity, that song is kind of, it could be a metaphor for your own personal life or some portion of your life. I mean, it could be something you want to do. And, you know, you have all these negative feelings about it, which I sort of chalk up as being some form of insanity, you know, because I believe that a person, I mean, other than, you know, trying to do something that obviously goes against the laws of physics, you know, I'm going to like do 100 push-ups in a second. I mean, it's not going to happen. I have this drummer that sometimes he's playing a drum solo and he plays his rolls. He's like, and I see him struggling and he's going harder and harder. And I explained to him, I said, you know, you run the 100-yard dash. It's in 9 seconds, maybe, you know, it's the fastest thing, something like that. I says, I don't think anybody's going to do that in 3 seconds. So once you get to this point, drop it and go somewhere else. Mm-hmm. That's the beautiful thing about making decisions in music. And you know, and he did that. And he plays much better solos now. You know, he's not trying to be the fastest guy in the world. And I believe that. You know, it's a really interesting metaphor. There's a lot of things that we have in our personal lives. There's things politically in the world. There's all kinds of skirmishes going on. I don't know how many skirmishes are going on in the world at this moment. I know there's been over 50 at pretty much any given time everywhere. It's a lot of these things we don't know about. And, you know, the world is a violent place. We have things, whether it's racism, whether we have people that are biased against other, you know, problems with genders. We have all these things on this planet that we need to work out. And slowly, what I like about people on this planet, that there are people that in their own way, even if it just pushes the ball down the road towards or downfield towards sanity a little bit, mm-hmm. that's what it takes. It takes like numbers of people spread out over a whole planet to do things like that, to just move society, move the people of this earth, you know, closer to something that's, you know, we don't have to be completely sane. That might be boring, but
0: yes.
1: but you can get close to it. I mean, there's some insanity, like in music, for instance. There's some people have called some of the music that song, Last Train to Sanity, on my record. I played it for someone at my house. They said, "That is insane. That is crazy. It's the craziest thing I've heard, but I love it." You know, so it's basically Last Train to Sanity is a metaphor to just move toward a greener pasture.
0: I like that. I want to hear. Let's hear a little bit of what sounded so insane here. Let's hear a little bit of that from Stanley Clark right now.

0: It's World Cafe with Stanley Clark. That is from his new album, which is available now, called Last Train to Sanity. Look for Stanley out on tour throughout this year and next. Stanley, it's always a pleasure. Thanks for reminiscing with us about your hometown of Philadelphia. And as always, you are welcome back anytime on this show. Thanks so much.
1: Okay, man, it's good to talk to you, and see you again down the road.
0: Thanks for listening to that session with Stanley Clark. Coming up, what's in the water here in Philly if you're a bassist? Another jazz legend, Christian McBride, is up next for Sense of Place Philly on World Cafe.

Welcome back. It's World Cafe, and it is Sense of Place Philadelphia. We've got another session on tap with a great jazz bassist and host of Jazz Night in America. Here's Christian McBride featuring Sting and Andy Summers from the album Without Further Ado, Volume 1. It's Murder by Numbers. One.

0: featuring Sting and Andy Summers of The Police. It's the Christian McBride Big Band with a cover of The Police's Murder by Numbers. It's from the 9-time Grammy winner's new album, Without Further Ado, Volume 1. I'm Kaleo, it's World Cafe, and it is a pleasure to welcome back Christian McBride to the show. Christian, it is so nice to meet. Thank you so much for being here.
1: Hey, man, it's always a pleasure to be here.
0: Oh, man. Well, I appreciate you coming in. You're out on tour, but you've got an off day, and I would like to point out you are in your hometown of Philadelphia.
1: That's right.
0: I have to ask, when you have one of those valuable off days in your hometown, where are you going? What's the first thing you want to do in this city?
1: Go see mom.
0: Yeah. I didn't know there was a wrong answer, but that's the right answer.
1: Yeah. No, I mean, you know, my mom still lives here. And usually when I'm in town, if I'm not visiting her, I'm here for a gig, and then I tend to go home.
0: Yeah, that makes sense. Does mom come out to the show at City Winery or whatnot?
1: Oh, absolutely.
0: Yeah?
1: She's never missed a show.
0: She's been to more shows than pretty much anyone but you, I imagine. Yeah,
1: that's right.
0: All right. Well, I'm so glad you're here. We want to definitely talk about Without Further Ado, Volume 1, Christian McBride, Big Band. And the band is getting bigger. I love the idea of having vocalists and guest musicians join what's already a 17-piece ensemble. But I'm kind of curious, when you were mapping this out in your head, what did you want to do with this record? What direction you wanted to go in?
1: The thinking behind this new album is pretty pragmatic. Since 2012, I've been artistic advisor for jazz programming at New Jersey Performing Arts Center in Newark. And my big band serves as the house band for our annual gala. And so since 2012, we've invited all of these incredible vocalists to come and sing with the big band at the NJ Pack Gala. But that music has only gotten played once.
0: Yeah.
1: So year after year after year, I have to arrange this music for our annual gala, and it only gets played that one time. So I just saw this pile of music getting larger and larger, and I went, why let it go to waste? Let me just record these.
0: Wow. So, and with Volume 1, that sort of leads to the idea that this is a project you've got a lot of songs that you hope to have a home for, yeah?
1: That's absolutely correct.
0: All right. Well, you know, I love the idea of a band leader when you work with a large group of musicians, because you get to make something that's greater than the sum of the parts right. That make up to it. But I imagine it presents some interesting challenges as well when you're working with a group that large. I'm curious, like, what kind of problems do you enjoy tackling when you are writing for that many performers, being a band leader like that?
1: I seem to have reverse psychology going on here, because I find, for me personally, it's easier to write for my big band than
0: really?
1: It is for a small group. I tend to fall into lots of mental blocks when I'm writing for a small group. But when I see my big band and I see the Barry saxophone, the alto, the tenor, the possibilities for doubling with flutes and clarinets and the trombone section and the trumpet section with the flugelhorns and the multiple mutes, my brain is like, yes, I can't wait. But just give me one saxophone and I'm just like, I don't know what to do.
0: It almost feels like a real estate situation, because you've got to account for 16 or 17 people. You've got to give them space in the house.
1: Yeah.
0: And someone goes, here's a house for 3 people. You've got all the time.
1: Like,
0: in the
1: world. Oh, boy. Exactly. Yes.
0: This is World Cafe. If you're just joining us, Christian McBride is my guest. Without further ado, the Christian McBride Big Band, Volume 1 is out now. We are talking about that record. I would imagine for the big band, it is a big deal to get everyone in the room to track these songs.
1: That has to happen live. I mean, it doesn't have to happen.
0: No, it should happen live.
1: It should happen live.
0: It would be very weird if you heard a recording of a full band and they're like, yeah, everyone recorded separately.
1: I do know a particular artist who did an entire big band record with like 2 musicians. I went, man, that's, I get it, but that's just awkward.
0: That is awkward. What were the vibes like in the room, 4th album back with these cats playing with them?
1: Well, we've been together now for over a decade, so it's just like a barbecue when we get together.
0: Is it hard to get the work done sometimes?
1: No. We all know that we're there to get the job done, And I like to create an atmosphere where you can work hard and still have fun.
0: What's that atmosphere look like?
1: So one of my greatest mentors, particularly when it came to producing, was the late, great George Duke. George Duke produced my third CD on Verve. It was called A Family Affair. And I remember when we were in the studio the first couple of days, the then vice president of A&R was in the studio with us. And he made this kind of this quip, you know, this sort of remark like, you know, hey, doesn't look like you guys are getting any work done. Because, you know, we're laughing, having a good time. And then at the end of the day, we had six songs done. And I said, how's this for not getting any work done, pal? That was in 7 hours. He was like, oh, my God, you did this right under my nose, you know. And I think that was telling because, yes, we were laughing and joking around, having a great time, but we got six songs done in one day, you know. I've heard every kind of producer or work with producers who like to create a loose, joyous atmosphere.
0: Yeah.
1: And I've worked with some producers who like to create sort of a contentious atmosphere because there is a thought that, you know, believe it or not, musicians play a certain kind of way when they're angry.
0: Yeah.
1: Now, that's dangerous. That's true, but it's dangerous.
0: It seems like you're fishing for, like, conflict can create great art.
1: Yes.
0: But with lots of risks that come with that.
1: And for me, it's not worth the risk.
0: Yeah.
1: You know, I've been with a couple of those producers. I just got to get into my Zen mode.
0: Fair enough. I noticed in the liner notes, the record's dedicated to Quincy. Mm-hmm. And, you know, Quincy...
1: Speaking of creating great atmosphere.
0: Well, I was going to say, like, how was he as a, you know, it's almost man meets mythos, you know, when it comes to talking about Quincy on Hallowed Ground and stuff like that. But I imagine his sessions were pretty fun and laid back.
1: I mean, I never got a chance to be in the studio with him, but I worked with him live a couple of times. And, you know, for someone who was, I mean, you know, like you said, I mean, he was almost mythical, right? He was a working musician. He was one of the cats at heart. You know, he was one of the guys in the band. And when he became the guy in front of the band, he never let that mentality get away. So he knows how to talk to the band as musicians, as one of them, you know. Ray Brown told me this great story that one time, Ray Brown used to joke that one word that Quincy had a lot of trouble learning was no.
0: Sure.
1: And so at one point during the late 60s and early 70s, you know, Quincy was just saying yes to everything. He was producing records. He was making movies, you know, doing the scores for movies. And, you know, at one point, I think he did like 20 films in 1 year, something really absurd like that. And Ray said, he asked Quincy, say, hey, man, you're not going to have time to do all of that. He said, no, I got it. Don't worry, I got it. So they had one recording, one soundtrack. Ray couldn't remember what movie it was. But, you know, you got an orchestra there, the producers from the film are there. It's got to be, like, tight.
0: Yeah.
1: You know, Quincy comes in with no music, no score under his arm. And Ray Brown said he was in the bass section like, oh, boy. Because he was actually managing Quincy at that point. So he was kind of like, oh, no, what's he going to do? So he says, Quincy, with a full orchestra, you talk about risk.
0: Yeah.
1: Russian roulette, Ray says Quincy gets on the stand. He's like, okay, roll the first clip. Says, okay, rhythm section, vamp on B flat, right about here. Okay, violins, give me play two half notes for me. C and D, just go back and forth like that. And he like improvised an entire film score. Now, you've got to be a trained musician to be able to do that.
0: Yeah, you can't fake that.
1: You can't fake that. A lot of people think they can. Oh, just play what you feel. Now, well, that's like, you know, you can't go to a farm.

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1: I was one of the judges when she won the 2019 Sarah Vaughan International Vocal Competition.
2: Which is incredibly prestigious.
1: And at the time, she was 18.
2: Yeah.
1: And she sounded just as mature then as she does now. So we know what happened. You know, she's had this wonderful career. And so when I was putting, when I knew I wanted to do a new big band album with all of these vocalists, she was one of the people I went to first.
2: Yeah.
1: And I didn't ask her. I said, hey, Samara, I need you to be on my new album.
2: She just agreed.
1: And she was like, cool, yeah. And so I said, if there's one song you would want to sing with the big band, what would it be? And she said, Old Folks in B-flat. I was like, boom, I got you.
2: Well, let's listen to Christian McBride and Samara Joy. Here's Old Folks on World Cafe.

0: For Sense of Place Philadelphia, it is Christian McBride. Song is Old Folks. It's from his album Without Further Ado, Volume 1. Thanks so much to Christian McBride. We've got more in just a minute on World Cafe.
1: KEXE has been serving the community of northern Minnesota since 1976. I'm Heidi Holton, and Simon Gretton recently stopped by and told us why he supports KEXE.
2: The dearth of local news in rural America is, frankly, I think, a big problem for our democracy. 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First heard about that. 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

Welcome back to World Cafe. Couple of jazz legends. Nothing special. Just two of the greatest bassists of all time on the show today. Thanks so much to Christian McBride and Stanley Clark, my guests. 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

the Wincote Foundation. We close with an artist who spent some time in Philadelphia from 1952 to 1958, and he just happened to write this incredible piece of music. Closing out World Cafe with John Coltrane and Blue Train.

0: the sounds of John Coltrane's Blue Train on World Cafe. I want to thank our line producer, Will Loftus, for putting the show together. I also want to thank Kimberly Junod, our senior producer, for her work on the Stanley Clark session. Thanks to our affiliates. They make this show possible. And we produce this program from WXPN at the University of Pennsylvania in Philadelphia. I can only do it for so long. I'm Kaleo. 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
0: From NPR, it's World Cafe. Hey, I am Kaleo. If you're a fan of folk music and curious what a bunch of Gen Alpha kids will do with it when they get their hands on it, I think you will dig this group called Any Young Mechanic.
3: I would cook more food than I would ever eat.
0: Hey, do you like R&B? Do you want to... Oh, just kidding. We've got new music from Steve Lacy giving you something pretty moody from his new album, Oh Yeah. Plus, we'll hear from L.A. singer-songwriter Joanna Samuels featuring Tyler Ballgame. Plus, Bonnie Raitt and Broken Bells in the archives. That's coming up on today's World Cafe.
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0: So, in case you did not know, we are in the middle of our Sense of Place Philadelphia series, exploring the past, present, and future of Philly music with sessions including Will Yip, Mannequin Pussy, Deanna Williams, The Sound of Philadelphia, and more to come. 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Eurythmics, Here Comes the Rain Again, gets us going.

Welcome one, welcome all. I'm Kaleo. It's World Cafe. Thanks so much for being here. And there's always a new spin on folk. And I think about the Violent Femmes twisting it with indie and alternative in the early 1980s. Mumford & Sons, Lumineers, Head in the Heart, giving that stomp clap revival in the 2010s. And there is a lot of those bands' DNA in this new five-piece out of Australia called Any Young Mechanic. Check out this song, My House Divides. I think you'll dig it. A little quirky. New music from Any Young Mechanic on World Cafe.

0: Arlo Parks from her third album, Ambiguous Desire, that is out now. The song is called Beams, coming soon. Raina sits down with Arlo to talk about the new record, moving to Los Angeles, and why she wanted it to sound like the club. Also heard Janelle Monáe with Make Me Feel, Violent Femmes, Blister in the Sun, and at the top, Any Young Mechanic. The album is out now. It is called The Modern Shoe is Ruining the Foot. We're back with live performances in the archives in just a minute on World Cafe.
1: Our next pick of 76 is Ry Cooder's fifth solo album, Chicken Skin Music. Sandwiched between a pair of Lead Belly covers are minstrel tunes done funky, an Appalachian traditional and Hawaiian slack guitar medley, and norteño and bolero versions of pop country songs. In particular, the Hawaiian and Tex-Mex influence is strong, with authentic Hawaiian guitar players Gabby Pahanui and Ada Isaacs, plus accordion legend Flaco Jimenez. Cooter's standing as one of the era's most sought-after session players gave him the freedom to pursue his eclectic and uncommon-for-the-time music tastes in his own albums. Chicken Skin Music paved the way for the more eclectic side of roots and Americana, and showed that seemingly far apart genres are always more connected than you think.

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It's World Cafe, live recordings in the vault. It's live from the archives. We do it every day where we pull out performances from bands and artists who have visited over the last 35 years. And one of our first guests and most frequent, all hail Bonnie Raitt. Here's Love Letter, recorded live for the cafe.

Quite the impression when James Mercer and Danger Mouse got together for that first Broken Bells record. That is The High Road, recorded live for World Cafe. Live from the archives happens every episode, but you can check it out on demand at worldcafe.org. Steve Lacy back with something that feels, I think it's down, I can't tell if it's down tempo or mid tempo, but it's certainly moody, and it is new music from his third album, which is due out July 17th. The record is called Oh Yeah. Here's new music from Steve Lacy. That's hard to describe. It's called The Feeling.

Why can't we be friends? We're asking a, you know, necessary question here on the cafe. Steve Lacy, new music, The Feeling. Before that, oh yeah, his third album due out July 17th. Few more songs to go. Stay close. It's World Cafe.

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5: Welcome back. It's World Cafe with new music from Joanna Samuels. L.A. singer-songwriter has worked with Josh Kaufman of Bonnie Light Horseman and a ton of L.A. folks. Her new record is due out August 14th. It's her fourth. It's called Sorry Kid. And one of the tracks features her bandmate in the group Lomaland, Tyler Ballgame, who you've heard on the cafe. He guests on this song called Circles. It's new music from Joanna Samuels.

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3: KXE KBXC Regional Weather Forecast for today. Mostly sunny, high 72, 75, light and variable wind. Tonight, mostly cloudy, lows 48 to 52. Tuesday, good chance of showers, possible thunderstorms, high 69 to 72. Southeast wind 5 to 10 and gusting higher. Rain likely Tuesday night with overnight lows near 50. And Wednesday, chance of rain continues, mostly cloudy, highs in the upper 60s. Also to let you know, the Brainerd translator at 89.9 FM is currently operating at reduced power. We are waiting for additional parts and a crew to complete the installation. And we thank you for your patience.
2: All right, for the next 3 hours, we'll have On the River. 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My name is Todd Swenson.
3: And I'm Tiffany Swenson. I'm happy to be here this afternoon. It's a beautiful day out there.
2: Yep. Thanks for sharing your afternoon with us. And if you're interested in hosting, we highly recommend it. You just text the word volunteer to 218-326-1234. So let's get into it. We'll hear, since it's the second official day of summer, this is summertime. Well, actually, we're going to listen to world music by Chancha Van Cirkoto and Sofia Viola, Virgen della Otto. And then we'll listen to Summertime by Ella Fitzgerald and her orchestra on People Powered Radio.

0: with Summertime in honor of the start of summer. And before that, we heard Razor Wire Wall by artist Elizabeth Cook featuring Evan Felker. And before that, it was Waxahachie with Right Back to It featuring MJ Lenderman. And we started that set off with some world music by Chancha Villacirquito and Sofia Viola, Virgen del Alto. On 91.7 KXE Grand Rapids, 90.5 KBXE Bagley Bemidji, 89.9 Brainerd, and on your smart speaker. 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
1: 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Info at KXE's Facebook page, made possible by the Minnesota Arts and Cultural Heritage Fund. Poet Jolene Brink will read from her new book, Overburden, Monday, June 22nd at 6 p.m. at the McGrosty Arts Center in Grand Rapids. Brink grew up in Grand Rapids, and the reading will be followed by a conversation about writing, history, and the creativity with her former teacher, Frida Hall.
0: Yeah, thanks, Tiffany. I like that version of Summertime because it's got a clarinet solo.
1: Oh, wasn't that perfect?
0: Yeah, what a nice
1: way to start out the show.
0: I played clarinet in high school, so it's nice to hear. Yeah, coming up, we're going to hear new music by Minnesota artist Mason Jennings and Humbird. But this is one from Minnesota artist Anna Devine, and it's Anything to Change Your Mind on People Powered Radio.

0: That was Sensacion by Helado Tropical, Helado Negro, and Reina Tropical. And before that, we heard Found Out About You, a Gin Blossoms cover by Molly Pardon and Hollow Hum. And we started that set off with Anything to Change Your Mind by Minnesota artist Anna Devine on 91.7 KXE Grand Rapids, 90.5 KBXE Bagley Bemidji, 89.9 Brainerd, and on your smart speaker. 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
1: Headwaters bridges the musical gap between now and then, including music conversations and artist interviews. 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Tuesday, 6:23 with Cage Jambor, and Wednesday 6:24 with Lucy Michelle. The Tuesday Summer Concert Series continues in Grand Rapids each Tuesday at noon. On June 23rd, Third Coast Chamber artists and retreat participants will perform at the Alliance Church.
0: Great. It's nice to have summer with all these things happening.
1: Yeah, summer concert series are the best, especially the music in the gazebo, and you can pull up a lawn chair and just sit there for an hour or two and listen to some live music.
0: Mm-hmm. Well, speaking of music, listen to this one. It's a solo performance by Levon Helm, formerly of the band, When I Go Away on People Powered Radio.

0: New Zealand artist Yumi Zuma with their song KPR. And before that, we heard Stay by Minnesota artist Chao Bello. And we started that set off with When I Go Away by the late Levon Helm, formerly of the band. And on 91.7 KAC Grand Rapids, 90.5 KBAC Bagley Bemidji, 89.9 Brainerd, and on your smart speaker. 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
1: After Dark is our late night Saturday show outside the normal KXC mix. Tune in after Green Cheese at 9 p.m. to hear punk, hip-hop, electronic, and metal-themed shows and more. This week's host is Diane Ott. Meet the Bemidji High School Marching Band Tuesday, June 23rd. Enjoy a pulled pork dinner at the Bemidji High School starting at 5:30, followed by a performance in the arena at 7 p.m.
0: All right. Thank you, Tiffany. We'll keep the music going. 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

0: That was Bruce Springsteen with Atlantic City from his album Nebraska from 1982. And before that, we heard trans Minnesota artist Creekbed Carter Hogan with their song Long Con. And we started that set off with The Head and the Heart with Down in the Valley. On 91.7 KXE Grand Rapids, 90.5 KBXE Bagley Bemidji, 89.9 Brainerd, and on your smart speaker. 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
1: KAXE, KBXE regional weather forecast for today. Mostly sunny, highs 72, 75. Light and variable wind. Tonight, mostly cloudy. Lows 48 to 52. Tuesday, good chance of showers, possible thunderstorms. Highs 69 to 72. Southeast wind 5 to 10, gusting higher. Rain likely Tuesday night with overnight lows near 50. And Wednesday, chance of rain continues, mostly cloudy, highs in the upper 60s. The Brainerd translator at 89.9 FM is currently operating at a reduced power. We are waiting for additional parts and a crew to complete the installation. Thanks for your patience on that.
0: Mm-hmm. Thanks, Tiffany. A little rain in the forecast.
1: A little rain, yeah. We have some sun here, so we got to soak it up.
0: Yeah. All right. Well, it's time for the KXE Album of the Week. And the Album of the Week for this week is Sugar by Tiff Merritt. And it's the North Carolina-based singer-songwriter's seventh album and her first since 2017's Stitch of the World. And throughout the album, she asks big questions about love, not through classic love songs, but by considering how searching for and receiving or not receiving it affects everything around us. We'll listen to the lead-up track. It's called Finest Feelings by the album Sugar by Tiff Merritt for KXE's Album of the Week.

All right, that was the song Finest Feelings, the lead track off the album Sugar by Tiff Merritt, and that is KXC's album of the week. And she worked on that record with Lawrence Rothman, who also has produced Lucinda Williams, Amanda Shires, and Margo Price, and that process helped Merritt to rediscover her love of singing, creating, and collaborating in the studio. So very nice. This next song is by the band The Blue Shadows, and I heard about these guys. There was a feature on them on NPR during All Things Considered, and they went during the re-release of this record. I just think it's a great record. The record's called On the Floor of Heaven, and this song is called Deliver Me on People Powered Radio.

0: the song Make Believe by Minnesota artist Humbird. And before that, we heard Deliver Me by the band The Blue Shadows. And we started that off with Finest Feelings by Tiff Merritt off the KXE Album of the Week, Sugar. On 91.7 KXE Grand Rapids, 90.5 KBXE Bagley Bemidji, 89.9 Brainerd, and on your smart speaker. 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
1: 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If you have a news tip, email news@kxe.org. There's a hands-on watercraft certification class in Grand Rapids for those ages 12 through 17 on Wednesday, July 1st. Pre-register by calling the Grand Rapids DNR office by June 26th. Extensive pre-classroom work needs to be completed before the July 1st class.
0: Thanks, Tiffany. And this next song is a Keith Sokola song that's covered by Rich Matson and the North Stars. And we got to see Keith and Rich and Jermaine and a host of others play last month at the Kick It With KXE party at Rapids Brewing Company. And it was really great. It was Keith Sokola and Rangers was a band. So
1: yeah, it was really, really fun. Really fun to see everybody out there having fun and a really good time. A lot of good music.
0: Yep. 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

0: That, of course, was While My Guitar Gently Weeps off the Beatles record, The White Album. But that version was from the 2004 Rock and Roll Hall of Fame induction ceremony. And it featured Tom Petty, Danny Harrison, and Jeff Lynne. And then the solo, the guitar solo, is played by Prince. And it's just amazing. Like, if you watch the video of that, Tom Petty and Jeff Lynne are just watching Prince. You know, they're just in awe. Like, just, and I guess Prince said he hadn't heard that song before they asked him to play it. And maybe there was some, Prince was left off the Rolling Stone 100 greatest guitar players of all time or something like, and so Prince felt a little slighted by that. So he definitely brought it that night. So just amazing. And before that, we heard Concept of Love by Ibibio Sound Machine. And we started that set off with King by Now, a Keith Sokola song performed by Rich Madsen and the North Stars. On 91.7 KXE at Grand Rapids, 90.5.
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0: Yeah, you love spaghetti.
2: I do. That Italian sauce and some noodles. Yep. I'm a happy person.
0: That's good. All right, we have another hour and a half of On the River, and then at 4 o'clock, it's All Things Considered, news from NPR, and from 6 to 7, it's As It Happens, Canadian Broadcasting Corporation, and from 7 to 10, David John will be back with another On the River, and from 10 to midnight, it's a replay of Headwaters featuring the fabulous Heidi Holton, and that's all on People Powered Radio. And up next, we're going to listen to Minnesota artist Lamar, with a new song of theirs called To Age, To Age on People Powered Radio.

That was Santa Gold with the song Disparate Youth from her album Indie Road Trip Bangers 2025. And before that, we heard Turn It Up by Mad Mad Mad. And we started that set off with Nightlife. Well, actually, we started that set off with 2H 2H by Minnesota artist Lamar. But we also heard Nightlife, Norah Jones covering that Willie Nelson song.

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2: Yep, for sure. Yep. Well, coming up, we're going to hear Suki Waterhouse, new music from her, and new music from Pearl and the Oysters. But this is a new song by Margaret Glaspie. It's called Michigan on People Powered Radio.

0: That was Mandarin Moon by Pearl and the Oysters. And before that, we heard I Was There by The War on Drugs. We started that set off with the song Michigan by the artist Margaret Glaspy, new music on People Power Radio. 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
0: All right, we have another hour of On the River, and that is our mix of folk, rock, blues, jazz, and music from around the world. Everything you hear is handpicked and programmed locally by music lovers in your community, like me and Tiffany. My name is Todd Swenson.
1: I'm Tiffany Swenson.
0: Yep, it's great to be with you this afternoon. Thanks for joining us. And if you're interested in hosting, which is highly recommended, it's really fun to do, text the word volunteer to 218-326-1234. And then after On the River, it's All Things Considered, news from NPR. So coming up, we're going to hear from Rachel Wire, Social Rivers, but this is a new song by Minnesota artist Mason Jennings. It's called Say Goodbye to the Ground on People Powered Radio.

0: That was a song Run by Minnesota artist Rachel Wire. And before that, we heard Minnesota, Wisconsin by Bon Iver. Thank You by blues artist Ruthie Foster. And we started that set off with Minnesota artist Mason Jennings with his Say Goodbye to the Ground single on 91.7 KAC Grand Rapids, 90.5 KBXE Bagley Bemidji, and 9.9 Brainerd, and on your smart speaker. 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
1: KAXE, KBXE regional weather forecast for today. Mostly sunny, high 72, 75, light and variable wind. Tonight, mostly cloudy, lows 48 to 52. Tuesday, good chance of showers, possible thunderstorms, high 69 to 72. Southeast wind 5 to 10 and gusting higher. Rain likely on Tuesday night with overnight lows near 50. And then Wednesday, a chance of rain continues, mostly cloudy with highs in the upper 60s. The Brainerd translator at 89.9 FM is currently operating at reduced power. We are waiting for additional parts and a crew to complete the installation. 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
0: All right, coming up, we're going to hear from new music from Lizzie Noe, The Dregs, Suki Waterhouse. But this one is by Minnesota artist Sarah Something. She was raised in Iowa City and now lives in the Twin Cities. And this is her song, Lesbian, on 91.7 KXE Grand Rapids, 90.5 KBXE Bagley Bemidji, and 9.9 Brainerd. 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
1: Lizzie No. And before that, we heard Worthy of the Stone by Twin City rap artist Secret Rivers. And we started that set off with the song Lesbian by Sarah Something, also a Minnesota artist. On 91.7 KAC Grand Rapids, 90.5 KBXE Bagley-Bemidji, 89.9 Brainerd, and on your smart speaker. 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
2: 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That sounds like a fun time. Mm-hmm. I always enjoy a good parade.
1: Yeah, you do. Yep, very cool. All right, we've got a half hour more of music, and we'll start it off. This is a collaboration effort by Susanna Hoffs, who is in the Bengals, and Matthew Sweet, under the pseudonym Sid and Susie, they put out these records that were covers, and each album was a different decade. 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

0: was, I guess, Time Just Makes Fools of Us All by Father John Misty. And before that, we heard More Than I Needed by the band, and I love this name, Oh He Dead. And we started that set off with Susanna Hoffs and Matthew Sweet with their Under the Covers Volume 1 album, the song Sunday Morning, a cover of the Velvet Underground. On 91.7 KXC Grand Rapids, 90.5 KBXC Bagley Bemidji, 89.9 Brainerd, and on your smart speaker. 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
0: Thanks, Tiffany. Well, we have about another 10 minutes of On the River, and then it's All Things Considered at 4 o'clock, a news from NPR. Then at 6 o'clock, it's As It Happens, the Canadian Perspective from the CBC. 7 to 10, it's On the River with David John. And from 10 to midnight, it's Headwaters featuring Heidi Holton. So thank you so much for being with us. We'll keep going with some more music. This is Suki Waterhouse's new single. It's called Back in Love on People Powered Radio.

0: That was Eddie Vedder with his cover of Save It For Later from the soundtrack to the TV show The Bear. And before that, we heard Suki Waterhouse with her new single, Back in Love. On 91.7 KXE Grand Rapids, 90.5 KBXE Bagley-Bemidji, 89.9 Brainerd, and on your smart speaker, celebrating 50 years of people-powered radio in northern Minnesota. 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
1: KXE, KBXE regional weather forecast for today. Mostly sunny, high 72, 75, light and variable wind, thunderstorms, high 69 to 72. Southeast wind 5 to 10 and gusting higher. Rain likely Tuesday night with overnight lows near 50. And then Wednesday, there's a chance of rain that continues with mostly cloudy, highs in the upper 60s. The Brainerd Translator at 89.9 FM is currently operating at a reduced power. 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

0: Good morning. President Trump visits Pennsylvania today, where he's expected to talk up what he considers his wins for the U.S. economy. He's looking to shore up support from the swing state ahead of the midterms. It's Morning Edition from NPR News. New York holds primaries today. Analysts will be looking to see if there's a groundswell for progressive candidates. I'm Michelle Martin.
1: And I'm A. Martinez. New York City Mayor Zohran Mamdani has raised momentum for his preferred candidates. Also, a federal judge blocks a Justice Department subpoena for Minnesota Governor Tim Walz. And we remember record executive Clive Davis. He helped shape the careers of many music icons. It's Tuesday, June 23rd. Happy birthday to actor Selma Blair. She is 54 years old today. News is next.
2: Live from NPR News in Washington, I'm Corva Coleman. The Senate has passed the largest housing affordability bill in decades. NPR's Stephen Bissaha reports the legislation passed with bipartisan support.
3: Before passing 85-5, the bill's co-sponsor, Republican Senator Tim Scott, said the bill is meant to boost the country's housing supply.
4: When you put more housing supply on the market, more people have a chance to become a first-time home buyer.
3: The bill does not order the construction of new homes. That's up to the private sector. Instead, Scott says the legislation is meant to encourage home builders by reforming parts of the permitting process.
4: When you cut red tape, you actually reduce the cost of housing.
3: The bill also bans institutional investors from buying up large numbers of single-family homes. It now heads to the House of Representatives. Stephen Bissaha, NPR News.
2: The U.S. is temporarily lifting sanctions against Iranian oil for 2 months. It's an incentive to get Iran to comply with its part of the understanding with the U.S. to end the war. Vice President Vance says this will allow U.N. nuclear inspectors back into the country. But NPR's Aya Batrawi reports these inspectors have already been in Iran anyway.
5: The head of the International Atomic Energy Agency that Vance is referring to was in the United Arab Emirates earlier this month, and I was there when Rafael Grossi said inspectors are already in Iran and had visited small labs in places that hadn't been attacked. But Vance seems to be implying here that they would be able to inspect nuclear sites like Fordow, Isfahan, and Natanz, which were damaged in U.S. airstrikes last year. The IAEA says those airstrikes obscured its ability to check

0: on these sites. And the agency says that just days before that war last June, they had been able to verify Iran's stockpile of highly enriched uranium.
1: NPR's Aya Batrawi reporting. Meanwhile, authorities in Lebanon say that one person has been killed and two others injured in a shooting there that they say is by Israel. Iran insists that for the potential agreement to hold, fighting must stop in Lebanon. The State Department has confirmed to NPR that it will phase out HIV/AIDS funding to South Africa by next March. NPR's Gabriella Emanuel reports that in South Africa, roughly 8 million people are living with the virus.
2: The State Department said it is ending the HIV/AIDS funding because of South Africa's failure to make progress on policy requests by the Trump administration. It singled out what it sees as South Africa's prejudice against white South Africans. The State Department said it had warned South Africa multiple times, and the country is, quote, more than capable of supporting its own health programs. In 2024, the U.S. gave more than $450 million to South Africa for HIV/AIDS work. South Africa's Ministry of Health did not immediately respond to requests for comment. Gabriella Emanuel, NPR News.
1: You're listening to NPR. There are primary elections in three states today, Maryland, New York, and Utah. South Carolina Republicans will hold a runoff primary to choose their nominee for governor. For the first time in modern history, Utah has a safe Democratic congressional seat, and the primary campaign has been competitive. Significant numbers of Americans say they're receptive to religious expression in public schools. NPR's Jason DeRose reports on the findings of a new survey from the Pew Research Center.
3: Nearly 8 in 10 U.S. adults say they favor allowing students to voluntarily pray in student-led groups. Strongest support comes from white evangelicals and black Protestants. The Pew poll found that fewer than half, 46%, say public school teachers should be allowed to lead their classes in prayer, and only a very small percentage say those prayers should be required. Pew Research also found that 50% of those polled favor displaying the Ten Commandments in classrooms. Divisions exist along party lines, with more than 7 in 10 Republicans favoring these displays, while about 7 in 10 Democrats oppose them. Jason DeRose, NPR News.
1: Argentina's iconic soccer star Lionel Messi has scored the most goals in World Cup history. He now has 18 after scoring 2 goals yesterday in Argentina's win over Austria. But right behind him is France's Kylian Mbappe with 16 career men's World Cup goals. Mbappe held France defeat Iraq yesterday. Another player to watch is Erling Haaland of Norway. He scored 2 goals yesterday to help Norway beat Senegal. This is NPR.
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6: Geobiologist Hope Darren says people are like plants. They turn to the light. In 1969, Hope Darren started life in Austin, Minnesota. Her father was a community college science teacher, and it was in her father's science lab that Darren began to see the pieces of her life fit together. The more she handled things and learned their names and uses, she would say, the more she felt her kinship to all life. Plants, animals, microscopic creatures. Outside in the natural world, the budding scientist grew entranced by the sound of a cornfield experiencing a summer growth spurt, and the phases of infancy, teenagehood, middle age experienced by the spruce tree by her house. With degrees from the University of Minnesota and California, Berkeley, Darren became an internationally recognized geobiologist, an advocate for women in science, and for the overlooked wonders of the world. The scientist became an author when Hope Darren published her memoir, Lab Girl.
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7: It's Morning Edition from NPR News. I'm Michelle Martin in Washington, D.C.
8: And I'm May Martinez in Los Angeles, California. As his top negotiators look to finalize plans to end the war in Iran, the president is turning the page a bit to the economy.
7: He is heading today to Lehigh Valley, Pennsylvania, where he will tour a Mack Trucks manufacturing plant to tout what he sees as his economic gains.
8: NPR White House correspondent Franco Ordonez will be following the visit. So not a typical domestic trip for President Trump, Franco.
9: Yes and no, but I'd largely say no because of the timing of the visit. I mean, this is going to be his first domestic trip since signing an agreement with the Iranians to end their fighting in the Middle East. And as you mentioned, it's a chance for Trump to turn the page and focus on his domestic agenda. Now, I expect he'll outline some of the economic gains that he's been promising would happen once the fighting has stopped. I mean, politically, he also needs this. His approval ratings continue falling to record lows over his handling of the economy. According to NPR's most recent polling, just 36% of voters say they approve of Trump's overall job performance, while 59% say they disapprove. And that's the widest gap Trump has faced during either term in office.
8: He's made big promises that gas prices and food prices will start to drop once the war is over. I mean, is that what you expect to hear today?
9: Yeah, to a certain degree. I mean, he's been very clear when pressed about the high cost of living in America right now that all that would change once the war is over and that the Strait of Hormuz is open again, that gas prices would plummet and as would other energy prices. And he actually acknowledges thinking about the political and economic consequences if that doesn't happen.
10: I don't want to be Herbert Hoover. That's the president I don't want to be because he, you know, he was in charge during the Great Depression.
9: And yesterday he boasted that the strait was open and that there was now a, quote, oil gusher. So I expect you'll hear some of that today, but I wouldn't be surprised at all if he urges folks to also have some patience.
8: More patience? Okay, so what do you mean?
9: Well, I mean, obviously there are a lot of factors that go into this. I mean, it's a very delicate and uncertain moment. I mean, but even if the strait is reopened, it could take some time, likely months, until U.S. drivers see gas prices fall to pre-conflict levels. I mean, this was a months-long blockade that severely disrupted energy markets and messed with prices across several sectors. I mean, the disruptions also involved natural gas, feedstock, fertilizer. It affected supply chains. So it could really be months before grocery prices come down.
8: All right. Now, getting back to the politics, especially with the midterms coming up, how important is it for President Trump to address the economy?
9: It's extremely important. I mean, pundits will tell you that voters don't go to the polls on foreign policy issues, but they will absolutely make their voices heard about inflation and higher prices. I quoted NPR's polling earlier, and it's not just Democrats who are concerned about the economy under Trump. Republicans are as well. I mean, 22% of Republicans say they disapprove of Trump's handling of the economy. Hey, that's a really big number for a president who has long had an iron grip on Republican support. I mean, Republican elected officials, lawmakers have been clamoring for Trump to zero in on the economy for months now, especially with the midterms approaching. They've been doing this over and over again, but the Trump administration continues to talk about these issues and foreign policy. I think the real question now is whether it's going to be soon enough for Trump to make a difference, or is it too late?
8: That's NPR White House correspondent Franco Ordonez. Thanks a lot.
9: Thanks, Sam.
7: Will the president's message in Pennsylvania today help restore confidence among voters as well as soothe the nerves of Republicans on Capitol Hill? Let's ask Ron Bongean, a veteran spokesperson for Republicans in the Senate and the House. He's now with the communications firm Rock Solutions. Good morning, Ron. Thanks for joining us once again.
11: Good morning, Michelle. Thank you very much.
7: So we're a little more than 4 months out from the midterms, president traveling to a major swing state for the speech on the economy, as Franco just told us. Does this timing make sense to you?
11: Absolutely. The timing makes complete sense. We're at a point where Trump needs to get on the road much more often. You know, Susie Wiles was talking about this a long time ago. He needs to be on the road on a weekly basis in these swing states, in these places that really matter and will matter for control of the House of Representatives, especially at a time where gas prices have been higher. They are coming down, which is helpful. And I think he'll probably talk about that.
7: Well, but the question I think that Franco posed, I want to put to you, which is he already too late? I mean, the president's been out and about. I mean, he's gone to major sporting events and he's been seen in sort of a lot of places. But this is the first kind of really sort of domestically focused speech he's given in a while. So the question is he already too late?
11: No, I don't think so. I mean, because we're 4 months out, he has to do this. I mean, it would be, if

0: You think it's too late and he wouldn't, you know, and just throw up your hands. That would be political malpractice. He has to start talking about the economy early and often. Start talking about getting past the Iran war if he can. I mean, that's the whole issue. The Iran war has been ups and downs. The agreement is there. It's not there. What we need to see is a consistent trend of prices coming down on all fronts, and that will make people feel a lot better about things come November.
1: You said back in April that gas prices needed to come down substantially by Memorial Day, or it would be a political catastrophe waiting to happen. So as you just pointed out, gas prices are inching down. They're still a lot higher than a year ago. So is the president close to political catastrophe?
0: Listen, the gas prices are an election indicator of how Republicans are doing. The lower they can get, the better off their chances are. When you're talking about a couple of seats in control of the House of Representatives, there's a lot of pressure on Republicans to keep the House. And when you have gas prices high like this, people have memories. You know, the family of four that can't afford to go out to dinner Friday night, let's say, because they had to pay extra $50 in extra gas, that can be impactful. So having these gas prices go lower and lower each week would be significant to helping. It just would go a long way.
1: Who do you think the president will be trying to speak to in his speech in Lehigh Valley today? And who do you think he's going to be talking to? And who would you advise him to be talking to? And I'm wondering if you think that, is he mainly focused on his base or disaffected Republicans at this point? Or can he broaden it out? Is he capable of broadening out?
0: Well, because he's in Pennsylvania, he'll be talking, yes, partly to his base, because they're going to be showing up to his rally. He's also going to have to be talking about independence. I mean, that's the focus there. That's part of the focus there as well. I mean, he can talk about how the Senate just passed a bipartisan housing bill that will prevent Wall Street from scooping up homes and raising prices. That can help affordability. He should be talking about these things and reaching out beyond his base, even though the base will be there. I'm sure he'll throw some red meat there, which is important to keep them energized. Of course, he needs their votes, but he's got to be talking to independents out there in swing states like Pennsylvania.
1: Do you think he's capable of doing so, though? I mean, it does seem, though, the president's always been very, you know, pick your adjective depending on your point of view, very blunt if you think that he's plain spoken, or very, you know, crude and aggressive in attack mode, even toward his own supporters in recent months. And I do wonder if you think that he's capable of broadening that message out and actually talking to independents.
0: I think he's completely capable of it. And the key here is to stay focused on the themes that he needs to be driving home. The challenge that he could have is to get off topic and to drift into other things that may not matter to those voters. If he focuses too much on Iran and gets in too many particulars regarding it because he's so focused on that can get lost. So he's got to stay very focused. And it's not just one time here, you know, in Pennsylvania. I think Republicans really need to hear him, and independent voters need to hear him speak almost on a weekly basis about the economy. And it shows that he's getting back to it. And he'll have to do that to keep the message on point.
1: That is Republican strategist Ron Bongean. Ron, thanks so much for joining us once again.
0: Thank you.
2: People are recovering from storms that hit eastern and southern regions of the country last night. Over the weekend, tornadoes and thunderstorms blasted through the Midwest and left at least three people dead. Here's Illinois Public Media's Abigail Botar.
3: It's recovery time in Effingham. Residents are assessing the damage the tornado caused in the southern Illinois city last week. There's miles of debris and flattened buildings. Michael Yeager is out looking for anything salvageable from his business, a Corvette parts store and museum. He was at home when the tornado touched down.
4: I couldn't even get out of my neighborhood. There's trees and just all kinds of stuff down. So as soon as I could get out here, you know, my insurance agent was already on the phone with me. He's like, I'm needing you out there. You know, we'll see what's going on. And we get out here. And it was quite literally gone.
3: Over the weekend, there were more storms in the Midwest before they moved further east and south. Officials say at least three people died, two in mobile homes in rural Illinois and another person in Kansas. Illinois State climatologist Trent Ford says severe weather in the state has been surpassing records. On average, there's been about 54 tornadoes a year, but Ford

0: says that number has skyrocketed in recent years.
1: It is almost assuredly over 150 now, given Sunday's events.
0: Historically, twisters are found more frequently further west in what's called Tornado Alley. Steve Nesbitt heads the Department of Climate, Meteorology, and Atmospheric Sciences at the University of Illinois Urbana-Champaign. He says it may be too soon to tell if Tornado Alley is actually moving east and whether climate change has anything to do with it.
2: Certainly, we have to be very careful with starting to attribute these pattern changes that we're seeing. But it is consistent with a lot of the sort of details that we would expect in a climate change scenario.
0: The National Weather Service says tornado season typically runs from May to June. So with the end of the month approaching, the weather might not be as severe for communities that were hard hit by tornado season. For NPR News, I'm Abigail Botar in Urbana, Illinois.

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3: This is Morning Edition from NPR News. I'm Michelle Martin.
4: Anna Mae Martinez. This is the sound that Clive Davis helped create.

0: The death of one of the most revered executives in the music world at the age of 94 closed out a decades-long career as a champion of some of the greatest musical artists of all time.
1: Clive Davis was a lawyer turned music tastemaker who held top positions at labels such as Columbia and RCA and founded others, including Arista and J Records. He was instrumental in shepherding the careers of some of the biggest artists of all time, like Billy Joel, Bruce Springsteen, and Janis Joplin.
0: Clive Davis signed Whitney Houston when she was just 19, even insisting that her cover of a Dolly Parton song open with 40 seconds a cappella.

0: So
1: it was something producer David Foster inaccurately predicted would cut into airplay. Davis also helped grow hip-hop in the 1990s and early 2000s, working with artists like Usher, Outkast, and the Notorious B.I.G.
2: Barry Manilow, who worked closely with Davis for decades, spoke about their collaboration to Steve Inskeep earlier this month.
3: Every album always had two Clive Davis choices, because he's brilliant at that. His ear goes to the radio, mine does not.
1: Music critic Anthony DeCurtis co-wrote Davis's 2013 autobiography, The Soundtrack of My Life, and he's with us this morning. Anthony, I mean, Clive Davis was known as the man with golden ears. How did he know exactly what to contribute to some of these great songs and great artists? I mean, how did he know when he touched on something great?
4: Well, that is the mystery. You know, Clive is somebody who, you know, really had no music background, but quite accidentally found himself as the president of Columbia Records. And he began studying, you know, he began spending time, you know, just learning what works on the radio. And in the old school definition of A&R, which is artists and repertoire, that's what Clive did. He had certain artists, and he found the repertoire for them, and he was a master at matching the artist to the song.
1: Yeah, Aretha Franklin once called him the greatest record man of all time. Many music executives stay behind the scenes, don't have that kind of reputation. What made him stand out?
4: Well, you know, Clive is somebody who, you know, loved to work with artists, and the great thing about him in that regard was that he was somebody who let the artist be the artist. As involved as he was in people's careers, you know, he never wanted to sort of displace them in the public eye. So there was a kind of, you know, business-like relationship, but at the same time, they knew that Clive had their best interests and ultimately his record company's interests at heart. And that's, you know, how he proceeded.
1: Yeah, well, it works, right? I mean, yeah, if everyone, you know, is just out for themselves, then nothing works. But if they got one person who's looking out for everyone's interest, typically that makes things work.
4: Well, you know, he also worked, you know, he made a distinction between what he would call pop artists, which is artists who don't write their own songs, and, you know, artists like, you know, certainly Bruce Springsteen or God knows Bob Dylan, you know, people who really do, you know, write their own songs. And he just handled those people differently. You know, Clive is, you know, people will criticize Clive, you know, he was very involved, but Clive would always make suggestions. And if you didn't want to follow those suggestions, that's fine. It's your career. But, like, that's like many artists will laugh and talk about Clive saying that to them. It's like, oh, okay, it's my career, and I knew what he meant by that.
1: Yeah.
4: You know, because he had a real sense of what the market would bear.
1: Yeah, if Clive Davis gives you a suggestion, I suggest you take it seriously. I mean, that would be my suggestion to anyone. Now, Davis called Whitney Houston one of his top singers of all time, right alongside Aretha Franklin and Barbara Streisand, and he described the relationship with Houston as a very special bond, even after he didn't represent her. What made their collaboration so special?
4: Well, because it started when she was so young. You know, lots of people wanted to sign Whitney Houston. But, you know, because Clive had a relationship with Dionne Warwick and with Aretha Franklin, you know, he had real standing with Whitney. And, you know, they went on a journey together. And those records, you know, which are beautifully made, were hugely successful. And, you know, eventually, you know, in the ways of the record industry, you know, they were apart for a while. But, you know, their connection was very, very strong and very powerful and ultimately very personal.
1: Anthony, just about 30 seconds left here. I mean, you work closely with Davis on his autobiography. And I know I'm asking an impossible thing to answer possibly here, but what was the number one thing you learned about him and his relationship to music?
4: Well, the most important thing I learned about him was that his relationship to music and the music business was always second to his relationship to his family. I was really struck by what a family man he was to his, you know, four children and grandchildren and at least one great-grandchild that I know of, you know, and that was what, you know, that was always, as much as he was concerned with the business, that was really the kind of uppermost thing in his life.
1: Music critic Anthony DeCurtis co-wrote Davis's 2013 autobiography, The Soundtrack of My Life. Anthony, thanks.
4: Thank you.
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0: The World Cup has become an escape from the realities of war and conflict for many people across the globe.
5: I don't care about girls. I don't care about nothing. All I care about is God and soccer.
0: I'm Scott Detrow. We take you to a Palestinian-American youth soccer league in New Jersey where players dream big while working through their emotions on the field. That story on All Things Considered from NPR News.
6: You can hear All Things Considered coming up this afternoon at 4 o'clock here on People Powered KAXC. 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But we also bring you local news like the Up North Report. It's coming up today at 7:01. This is our award-winning news team telling the stories of our region and the news important to our life here. And one of the things they rely on is people like you, listeners. 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You can email news at kexc.org or text us 218-326-1234. It's kind of our question of the week. I'm Heidi Holton. Thanks for being here on this early Tuesday morning. Our question of the week is about small town events or festivals. Summer's ramping up. We're getting close to the 4th of July. And we want to know from you, what's something people should do in your town? Or what's a festival you've gone to that you loved and surprised you? You can text us, 218-326-1234. We do have a good chance of some showers today, possible thunderstorms, highs in the upper 60s to low 70s. Winds gusting higher from 5 to 10 out of the southeast, and rain likely tonight with overnight lows near 50. Coming up next, we've got our daily dose of phonology with John Latimer. We've got phonology talkbacks. We'd love to hear from you. Not as many students reporting this time of year. That means we do need to hear from you. We heard from someone texting in yesterday who sent us a photo of a snapping turtle that they helped across the road, assisting a soft shell, I guess, across Highway 6 in Deerwood. Let us know what you're seeing. 218-326-1234.
7: On today's date, June 23rd, 1995, the tall meadow rue is finally beginning to bloom. It has a cousin, the early meadow rue, which is already done blooming, but this one holds off till later in the summer, and it grows quite tall. I've seen some of these plants 5, 6, 7 feet tall, and they have these long, dangly kind of flowers. They remind me of little ornaments on chandeliers. The flowers themselves sort of open up, and then hanging down are these, I'd say a dozen or more little, glass objects hanging, little glass prisms hanging at the base of a chandelier. That's kind of how these flowers look. They're not something you're going to see from a long way off, but there are a lot of these flowers, and there are a lot of these little prism-like structures that hang down from those flowers, and so it's pretty easy. If you're wandering in the woods or walking along the edge of your yard, it's pretty easy to find the tall meadow rue.

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1: It's Morning Edition from NPR News. I'm A. Martinez in Los Angeles, California.
2: And I'm Michelle Martin in Washington, D.C. In Minnesota, a federal judge threw out grand jury subpoenas from the Trump administration.
1: The judge said the subpoenas were used to harass, coerce, and retaliate against Minnesota officials who did not cooperate with the federal government's immigration policies.
2: Minnesota Public Radio's John Collins is with us now to tell us more about it. Good morning.
3: Good morning.
2: So the federal government issued six subpoenas. What did the government say they were looking for?
3: So they were looking for answers from some longtime opponents, including Governor Tim Walz and Attorney General Keith Ellison, as well as the mayors of Minneapolis and St. Paul and the counties where they're located. And the subpoenas came down during the height of the ICE surge into Minnesota, and that's where thousands were arrested and two American citizens were shot to death by federal agents. But essentially, the subpoenas were aimed at getting these Minnesota officials to hand over any information about their response to the federal government's immigration surge in Minnesota.
2: And what did the judge say in throwing them out?
3: The judge sided with Minnesota state and city officials who argued that these subpoenas violated their 10th Amendment rights, which says the federal government can't use its powers to compel or harass local governments into adopting certain federal policies. And that's exactly what the judge appears to think the Trump administration was trying to do here. And the judge in this case, Patrick Schiltz, noted the context that these subpoenas occurred in. They were issued right as President Trump threatened retribution against the state, and at a time when top officials in the Trump administration were also publicly pushing the state to cooperate more closely with federal immigration efforts or to face the consequences.
2: And what, did the judge say any more about how he came to this conclusion that the federal government overstepped its authority here?
3: The judge said harassing local and state officials is not an appropriate use of grand jury subpoenas. It's a misuse of a very powerful tool. But Judge Schiltz also said the federal government's assertion that these incredibly broad subpoenas had any clear purpose in a criminal investigation was absurd. He said none of the federal government's examples it cited justified the subpoenas. And he said it's clear that the goal of the subpoenas was instead to coerce Minnesota officials into assisting with the enforcement of federal civil immigration law and to harass and retaliate against them for failing to do so.
2: Have the Minnesota authorities responded to this?
3: Governor Tim Walz released a statement saying the decision is a, quote, victory for the rule of law and our democracy. And Walz said the use of grand jury subpoenas was just one more example of this federal administration's lawlessness. Minneapolis Mayor Jacob Frey said it was a vindication of free speech, and he said criticizing the government is not a crime.
2: Is the federal government responding? And what, if you know, what could be next here?
3: The U.S. Department of Justice sent me a brief statement saying it takes the unlawful obstruction of federal law seriously and that it will continue to investigate. The judge here also took the step of saying he plans to unseal the grand jury testimony that led to these subpoenas, which is typically secret. He's given the federal government time to challenge it, but he said there's both a public interest and an interest by local governments in having these grand jury documents unsealed, and that could happen as soon as next month.
2: Well, those are actually some extraordinary developments there. That is John Collins of Minnesota Public Radio. John, thank you.
3: Thank you.
1: It's primary day in New York City today. It's also the biggest test of first-term Mayor Zoran Mamdani's electoral influence since his own win last year when the Democratic Socialists inspired thousands to support a political movement. Now, this year, he's trying to expand on it, going to bat in three Democratic congressional primaries. WNYC's senior politics reporter Bridget Bergen joins us now with more on what to watch for in today's race. So before we dig in, we're focusing on Democratic primaries here. Will any of these seats, Bridget, come into play in November?
4: No, these are deep, deep blue districts. So this really isn't about the balance of power in the U.S. House. The bigger story is about the future of the Democratic Party in New York City and, frankly, a beyond. Mayor Mamdani has become a national figure talking about the affordability crisis and is outspoken against Israel's actions in Gaza. Here's how Mamdani framed the stakes of this primary at a Get Out the Vote rally just last week in Brooklyn with Vermont Senator Bernie Sanders.
5: The party of the past will not be what leads us into the future. For we need a Democratic Party with backbone. A Democratic Party that offers an affirmative agenda without apology.
4: Ultimately, Mamdani says his slate of endorsed candidates represents the kind of change the Democratic Party needs.
1: All right, so let's talk about his slate. First, he's backed a congressional candidate for one open seat.
4: Yes, that's to succeed retiring Congressmember Nydia Velazquez, the first Puerto Rican woman elected to the House back in 1992. Her district went big for Mamdani last year, and Mamdani endorsed first-term State Assembly member Claire Valdez. She's a Democratic socialist, union organizer. Velazquez is backing Antonio Reynoso, the current Brooklyn Borough president. This race has really become a referendum over who controls the local Democratic Party, Mamdani versus Velazquez, the DSA movement versus progressive Democrats.
1: Are there any other DSA candidates running?
4: Yeah, in New York 13, Mamdani is backing 32-year-old Daria Lisa Avila Chevalier, who came to the Upper Manhattan and Bronx District to go to college about a decade ago. She's an Afro-Latina organizer, has led pro-Palestinian demonstrations at Columbia University. She's challenging Congressmember Adriano Espaillat, the first Dominican-American elected to Congress. He's 71, chair of the Congressional Hispanic Caucus. She attacks Espaillat over taking AIPAC money, a pro-Israel lobbying group, and says he's out of touch with the real needs of their community. He's labeled her and the broader DSA movement as gentrifiers, forcing long-standing Black and brown residents out of their neighborhood.
1: And Mamdani endorsed another challenger against incumbent Congressman Dan Golden.
4: Yeah, that's in New York 10. Former mayoral candidate Brad Lander is running against Goldman, citing his past support of military funding for Israel. Now, both candidates are Jewish, but Lander's taken a harder line, calling Israel's action in Gaza a genocide. The Israeli government rejects those allegations and says its target is Hamas. Lander's also attacked Goldman for taking money from AIPAC and for spending a lot of his own money on the campaign. But Goldman has support from people like Governor Kathy Hochul, who calls him her go-to guy in Washington. But at this point, the race is leaning Lander.
1: All right, that's WNYC's Bridget Bergen in New York. Thanks a lot.
4: You're welcome.

Coming up later today on All Things Considered, a tradition that you may not have heard of, but is more than 100 years old. The week before a wedding in a predominantly Italian-American neighborhood in Philadelphia, the groom-to-be sings to his bride in front of her parents' home. Hear more about that tradition later today on All Things Considered.

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1: Holy cow, you guys, the World Cup is starting, and it's like the biggest nightmare and the most amazing thing all mashed together in one six-week-long tournament. I'll let you guys jump in here a second, but I just got to get some stuff out of my brainium right now.
2: Let it rip. Unleash.
1: Well, this is the biggest event in the world. They compare every day of the World Cup to a Super Bowl, where our whole country kind of comes to a stop and people that don't even care about the sport gather in people's homes and have food and blah, blah, blah. That is every day. So this World Cup is the first one to be co-hosted by three countries, Canada, the U.S., and Mexico. And boy, are there a lot of problems.
3: 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It's 5:44. Thanks for tuning in to People Powered KAXE. What you're getting is a mix of national news, local weather, local events going on in your region, and local news. I'm Heidi Holton. News of nature is what you get every day as we tell the stories of the people and land of northern Minnesota, but especially on Tuesday mornings when we've got John Latimer joining us to talk about the phenology, the nature of where we live. There is a hands-on watercraft certification class in Grand Rapids for those who are ages 12 to 17. It's coming up Wednesday, July 1st. You have to pre-register by calling the Grand Rapids DNR office by June 26. Extensive pre-classroom work is needed to be completed before the July 1st class. And Walker Bay Theater continues their presentation of the comedy Four Old Broads. Shows are 7 p.m. every Friday and Saturday. Sunday matinees at 3. Coming up this Saturday, KEXE KBXE brings you the Beltrami Block Party, working with Bridget's Pub and Keg and Cork. It will be a block party, the road blocked off, live music, including Eric Koskinen, David Huckfelt, and more. It's going to be a lot of fun. Lucy Michelle's new band will be there as well. We hope to see you at this free event coming up this Saturday, beginning at 1 in downtown Bemidji.
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0: This is Morning Edition from NPR News. I'm Amy Martinez.
5: I'm Michelle Martin.
6: And I'm Layla Faldin. It's officially summer, which can be a nice time to catch up on reading. And just in time, our NPR Books team has published a list of some of our staff's favorite reads so far this year. Joining us is Chloe Weiner, producer of NPR's Book of the Day podcast. She's here to share with us some of the nonfiction books we've loved in 2026. Good morning, Chloe.
5: Hi, Layla.
6: All right, so Summer Books We Love is here. Are there any trends you noticed from the list?
5: Yeah, I was impressed that there is a huge range of books. So there's really something in this list for everyone. A lot of the nonfiction takes big, intimidating subjects and makes them more approachable, often from a more personal perspective. Like this memoir from the law professor Kimberly Crenshaw. Morning Edition's own Michelle Martin recommended this one. So Crenshaw's work led to the development of two terms that have been incredibly influential and politically controversial: intersectionality and critical race theory. These topics sound pretty academic, but Michelle actually said this is a raw, funny, and at times heartbreaking account of how Crenshaw was born to be a backtalker, which is the title of her memoir. So if you've avoided the firestorm over critical race theory somehow, I think picking up this book could be a good way to dive in.
6: And maybe demystify it for a lot of people. Did any other themes or topics stand out?
5: Yeah, there were a couple of books on this list that use the environment to tell a bigger story. One is When It's Darkness on the Delta by Ralph Eubanks. It's a book about the Mississippi Delta, which has some of the richest soil in the United States, but remains one of the poorest parts of the country. Eubanks looks at the history of the region through its landscape, which once held a lot of promise for Black farmers. And he thinks about what it would take to break free from the Delta's history as a plantation economy. There's another book on this list, too. It's more about the natural world than the built environment, but the book is In Trees by Robert Moore. And like it sounds, Moore looks at what humans can learn from trees, kind of from a philosophical point of view. There are histories of bonsai trees and treehouses, but also

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1: I was a big fan of her show Girls and have enjoyed seeing her back in the spotlight. This memoir gets into her relationships with castmates like Adam Driver and her chronic illness. She also talks about being a millennial and the culture of the 2010s. A lot of my friends have recommended the audiobook specifically, which Dunham narrates. I'm hoping to be listening to that on the beach later this summer.
2: 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She produces our Book of the Day podcast. Thank you so much, Chloe.
1: Thanks, Layla.
2: And you can find more of our staff's favorite reads of the year so far at npr.org/books. That's npr.org/books. This is Morning Edition from NPR News. I'm Layla Faldin.
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4: And I'm A. Martinez.

Our next pick of 76 is Ry Cooder's fifth solo album, Chicken Skin Music. Sandwiched between a pair of Lead Belly covers are minstrel tunes done funky, an Appalachian traditional and Hawaiian slack guitar medley, and norteño and bolero versions of pop country songs. In particular, the Hawaiian and Tex-Mex influence is strong, with authentic Hawaiian guitar players Gabby Pahanui and Ada Isaacs, plus accordion legend Flaco Jimenez. Cooter's standing as one of the era's most sought-after session players gave him the freedom to pursue his eclectic and uncommon-for-the-time music tastes in his own albums. Chicken Skin Music paved the way for the more eclectic side of roots and Americana, and showed that seemingly far-apart genres are always more connected than you think.

0: Congress has passed a new housing bill, so we take a look at where the housing shortage hits hardest.
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0: From Marketplace in Washington, I'm Kimberly Adams. Last night, the Senate passed the 21st Century Road to Housing Act. It's a bill aimed at making it easier to build housing and bring down the cost of both buying and renting. The House is expected to pass it later this week, and President Trump has said he supports it. Housing has become a huge issue in recent years. There isn't enough of it, and what there is unaffordable for a lot of people. Nowhere more than at the low end of the market, as Marketplace's Samantha Fields reports.
2: Home prices have jumped about 50% just in the last 6 years, and rents are up nearly 30% nationally. Danielle Hale at Realtor.com says that's made it especially hard for people who are very low income to find a place to live.
3: That is the side of the market that has really dried up the most over the last decade.
2: Between 2014 and 2024, the number of apartments renting for less than $1,000 a month dropped by about a third, according to a new report from Harvard's Joint Center for Housing Studies.
4: It's a function of a lack of supply pushing up rents generally, and the fact

0: that building new has gotten so bloody expensive.
1: Chris Herbert at the Joint Center says the cost of land and construction is so high now that it doesn't make financial sense to build low-cost housing.
0: People at the low end of the spectrum are making compromises any way they can, but mostly what they're doing is spending more of their income on housing.
1: Most people who make less than $30,000 a year now spend more than half of what they make on rent and utilities. I'm Samantha Fields for Marketplace.
2: Let's do the numbers. A global sell-off in tech stocks has markets down all over the world. In Asia, Japan's Nikkei is down 0.4%. South Korea's Kospi, which is driven mostly by chip makers, is down 10%. It's the sharpest drop in 3 months. In Europe, the FTSE is down 0.3%. Dow, S&P, and NASDAQ futures are down in the 0.6% to 2.9% range, with the Dow future down 299 points. The 10-year Treasury yield is down at 4.48%. Marketplace Morning Report is supported by Horizon 3, bringing the attacker's perspective to cybersecurity by helping organizations continuously test, fix, and verify their defenses against AI-powered threats. Horizon3.ai, security you can prove. 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Today is the 10th anniversary of the Brexit referendum, which led to the United Kingdom withdrawing from the European Union. And some of the top issues behind that vote are still very front of mind in Britain today. That includes the movement of people and goods across borders, both immigration and trade. For more, I'm joined now by Katie Hayward. She's a professor of political sociology at Queen's University Belfast in Northern Ireland. Professor, welcome.
3: Thank you very much for having me.
2: I want to start with some recent news where you are in Northern Ireland. Earlier this month, there was a knife attack in Belfast for which a Sudanese man has been charged with attempted murder. This led to days and nights of anti-immigrant riots and violence. What do you think drove that response?
3: I think that there were terrible scenes, I have to say. After a tragic incident, we saw violence on the streets again, and more particularly people shut in their homes, living in great fear. So it was a terrible few days in Northern Ireland and quite reminiscent of what it was like to live in the Troubles and to have that sense of terror. I think the context for it isn't too surprising. We've seen sort of rumblings of anti-immigration sentiment in Northern Ireland for some time now. You might say we saw a little bit of it 10 years ago in the Brexit referendum.
2: Can you say more about this connection between what's happening now and the motivations behind the Brexit vote a decade ago and how that played out differently in Northern Ireland?
3: So one of the themes that we saw in the Brexit referendum was taking back control. And they talked about taking back control of sovereignty in relation to money, so how much money was going to the European Union. And also, most particularly, a theme came through of taking back control of our borders. Fast forward today, the question of immigration has changed somewhat in that we have far fewer EU citizens living and working in the UK because they don't have an automatic right to do so anymore. But we have had an increase in immigration from elsewhere. And ironically, you might say that's because it's been encouraged by the British government because they've needed to fill those jobs that have been vacated by EU citizens.
2: Due to a deal between the EU and the UK, Northern Ireland has a slightly different trade relationship with the European Union compared to the rest of the country. Can you lay out that dynamic and how it's played out in terms of the economic impact of Brexit where you are?
3: Yes, Northern Ireland, probably unsurprisingly, is in quite an unusual position. So geographically, of course, it has the land border with the Republic of Ireland. So that is now an external border of the European Union. And it has a sea border with the rest of the UK, but it's in remains very much in the United Kingdom. The UK and EU came up after a lot of negotiation and contestation with these very unusual arrangements, which effectively keeps Northern Ireland in the UK, but it's also de facto in a portion of the EU's single market for goods and also de facto in the EU's customs union. So this means that goods can flow across the Irish border freely. There's no need for checks and controls on those goods. But it does mean instead that there are some checks and controls on goods coming into Northern Ireland from the rest of the UK. It means also that it follows a portion of EU rules. Northern Ireland businesses can benefit from being effectively part of the EU single market, but they also have encountered some difficulties when it comes to trading with the rest of the UK. And this has been unsurprisingly politically contentious, as well as practically speaking, quite difficult to navigate.
4: Katie Hayward is a professor of political sociology at Queen's University Belfast. Thank you so much for your time.
3: Thank you for having me.
4: In Washington, I'm Kimberly Adams with the Marketplace Morning Report. 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
5: More ahead from Morning Edition. I'm Heidi Holton with John Latimer. Coming up at 6:30, it is National Native News. Coming up this Saturday at Northland Arboretum in Baxter, Lakes Area United Way is hosting Llama Llama Read-O-Rama from 11 to 1. It's a celebration of literacy and imagination featuring reading, activities, crafts, games, and songs with free hot dogs served by the Nisswa and the Brainerd Lakes Area Lions. This is 91.7 KAXE Grand Rapids, 90.5 KBXE Bagley Bemidji, 89.9 Brainerd, and on your smart speaker. 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Call Sarah, 218-326-1234. Looking at the weather around the region, we are expecting some rain today, possible thunderstorms, highs upper 60s to low 70s, southeast winds 5 to 10, rain likely continuing tonight with overnight lows near 50. Question of the week, summer's ramping up. Is there a small town event or festival you think everyone should experience? Text 218-326-1234. News is next. It's a minute after 6.
6: Live from NPR News in Washington, I'm Corva Coleman. A federal judge has found that a data tool the Trump administration has created is unlawful. It's been used to verify voter eligibility by aggregating Americans' personal information. NPR's Jude Jaffe Block explains more than 60 million voters have already been run through this data system.
7: Last spring, the Trump administration overhauled a Department of Homeland Security data system known as SAVE, linking it to Social Security data to create a citizenship lookup tool. The Trump administration has promoted SAVE as a way to verify voters' eligibility, but SAVE has erroneously flagged eligible Americans as potential non-citizens. Now, a federal judge has ruled the changes to SAVE violated federal laws, and the tool in its current form can no longer be used. The decision was celebrated by voting rights and privacy advocates. A Department of Justice statement says it will use of SAVE. Jude Jaffe Block, NPR News.
6: Three states are holding primaries today: Maryland, New York, and Utah. South Carolina Republicans are holding a runoff primary for their gubernatorial candidate. That's where Lieutenant Governor Pamela Evett and Attorney General Alan Wilson are facing off. President Trump has endorsed both of the South Carolina candidates. It's been nearly 5 years since a Florida beachfront condominium collapsed. The disaster at the Surfside condo building killed 98 people. Federal investigators say the collapse was a structural failure due to poor construction. NPR's Debbie Elliott has more.
8: The 12-story Champlain Towers South condo partially collapsed just after 1 a.m. on June 24, 2021. New technical findings by the National Institute of Standards and Technology conclude the problem started about 3 weeks before the collapse, when two connections between garage columns and the pool deck failed. Judith Matrani-Reiser co-leads the federal investigation.
9: Once the first connection failed, other elements of the pool deck were left to carry their loads, but they were not strong enough to handle them due to problems.

0: that stemmed from the original design and construction of the building.
1: Investigators will issue a final report later to include recommendations to improve building safety. Debbie Elliott, NPR News.
2: Lebanese state media report there's been a shooting in southern Lebanon today. The report says Israeli soldiers opened fire, killing two men who were next to a bulldozer that was clearing a road. The agreement between the U.S. and Iran says fighting is to stop in Lebanon. Israel and Iran's proxy militants, Hezbollah, have been battling there. President Trump will travel to eastern Pennsylvania today. He'll visit a Mack truck factory. This is NPR. Federal regulators will investigate a deadly Tesla crash that happened last week. A Tesla Model 3, using an automated driving feature, crashed into a house in a Houston suburb. A 76-year-old woman in the house was killed. The driver of the Tesla is blaming the vehicle's self-driving mode. Tesla officials reject that claim. Colombia has elected a new far-right president. As NPR's Julia Simon reports, the election has consequences for Colombia's energy sector and the climate.
3: The newly elected Colombian president, Abelardo de la Espriella, has very different climate and energy policies than the country's current leftist president, Gustavo Petro. Petro has been outspoken on the need for climate action. He's paused fracking and made a moratorium on new exploration contracts for oil, gas, and coal. Burning fossil fuels is the biggest driver of climate change. This spring, Colombia hosted the first international conference on the transition away from fossil fuels. The right-wing businessman De La Espriella says he will reverse Petro's policies and expand fracking and new oil, gas, and coal exploration. Julia Simon, NPR News.
2: The Associated Press reports newly unsealed court documents show the U.S. government opposes the sale of more than 100 items from the sunken Titanic ocean liner. The company RMS Titanic has exclusive salvage rights to the wreck. There have been previous agreements to display many items at museums and traveling exhibitions. The government says auctioning more items will violate existing court orders. This is NPR.
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0: It's Morning Edition from NPR News. I'm Michelle Martin in Washington, D.C.
1: And I'm Mae Martinez in Los Angeles, California. The United States has lifted oil sanctions on Iran.
0: It's a temporary measure that lets Iran sell its oil in U.S. dollars on the global market. The 60-day sanctions exemption is just one of several economic incentives coming Iran's way.
1: In a few minutes, we'll explore those incentives with one of the officials who worked on the last U.S. nuclear agreement with Iran. But first, we go to NPR's international correspondent, Taya Batraoui, in Dubai to explain what all of this means. So, okay, these oil sanction waivers were announced by Treasury Secretary Scott Bessent yesterday. What does it mean for Iran?
2: Well, it basically means Iran can sell freely at standard prices, just like any other major Gulf oil producer. And this is a pretty stunning turnaround from what was just a weeks-long U.S. naval blockade on Iran's ports. For years, Iran had been evading U.S. sanctions through dark fleets. These are ships that would turn off their tracking systems and hide their origin. And then Iran would mostly sell this cargo to state-linked Chinese companies who were motivated to buy from Iran because the oil was sold at a discount outside of the international dollar banking system. But the idea here with these waivers is to incentivize Iran to comply with U.S. demands on its nuclear program during the duration of these talks.
1: So on that note, Vice President J.D. Vance, who's leading the negotiations, says Iran has agreed to allow nuclear inspectors into the country. What can you tell us about that?
2: So the current deal with the United States not only lifts oil sanctions on Iran through much of August, but also unlocks billions of Iran's frozen dollars in overseas accounts in Qatar. And with Vance as the face of these negotiations, he's been trying to sell this deal as one that's primarily good for the United States. And he says Iran won't see anything until its policies change. And I want you to have a listen to what he said in Switzerland yesterday after the first round of high-level talks with Iran.
3: The Iranians have agreed to invite IAEA inspectors back into their country. That is a major milestone for the American people and the first step in permanently denuclearizing or permanently ending a nuclear weapons program in Iran.
2: Okay, but for context here, the head of the International Atomic Energy Agency that Vance is referring to was in the United Arab Emirates earlier this month, and I was there when Rafael Grossi said inspectors are already in Iran and had visited small labs in places that hadn't been attacked. But Vance seems to be implying here that they would be able to inspect nuclear sites like Fordo, Isfahan, and Natanz, which were damaged in U.S. airstrikes last year. The IAEA says those airstrikes obscured its ability to check on these sites, and the agency says that just days before that war last June, they had been able to verify Iran's stockpile of highly enriched uranium.
1: All right, so what's Iran been saying?
2: So Iran says there are no plans for inspections of damaged nuclear sites and that nothing of the sort was discussed in Switzerland. It says Iran's interactions with the IAEA would continue as usual. And the foreign ministry pointed to a preliminary deal signed with the U.S. that says talks on a final agreement begin after oil sanctions and the U.S. naval blockade have been lifted, which we know has already happened, and after there's a ceasefire in Lebanon between the Iran-backed Hezbollah and Israel, which has been largely holding since Sunday. But crucially, it also says that talks on a final deal come after the U.S. makes, quote, fully available Iran's frozen assets. Those are the billions that are in Qatar right now. And for its part, Iran has to reopen the Strait of Hormuz to commercial shipping and oil tankers. But maritime tracking firms say just a couple dozen ships are transiting a day. So we're still far below those pre-war levels.
1: That's NPR's Taya Batraoui in Dubai. Thank you very much.
2: Thanks, A.
0: When President Trump tore up the Obama administration's previous nuclear agreement with Iran in 2018, he repeatedly accused his predecessor of sending, quote, Boeing 757s loaded up with cash to Iran, implying the administration was handing out billions in U.S. taxpayers' money to the Iranian regime. Now the Trump administration's preliminary agreement with Iran includes plans for a $300 billion Iranian reconstruction fund. So how does Trump's plan differ from Obama's? And where would the money for Trump's reconstruction fund come from? For that, we turn to Jake Sullivan. He serves as former President Joe Biden's national security advisor and worked on the Obama administration's nuclear deal with Iran, which is known as the JCPOA. Good morning, Mr. Sullivan. Thanks for joining us.
4: Thank you for having me.
0: So let me just clarify this, because as I said, President Trump repeatedly condemned one of the provisions of the JCPOA as a giveaway to Iran. My understanding is that the agreement was not a cash payment from the U.S. It unfroze Iranian foreign assets as an incentive for Iran to comply. And there was a separate payment in cash after a long-running legal arbitration case was settled. But that's a separate issue. Do I have that right?
4: You have that right. That payment you're referring to was ordered by an international tribunal, was not connected to the nuclear deal. Under the Obama-era nuclear deal, the JCPOA, the U.S. didn't pay Iran American money. It simply relaxed sanctions that allowed Iran to sell oil or access its own reserves frozen in banks overseas. And it only did that after Iran had already fully complied with the nuclear terms of the deal, that is, had allowed inspectors fully into the country and had reduced its nuclear stockpile to a fraction of what it had before. So it was connected to performance by Iran, and it was Iran's money, not America's.
0: So what's your understanding of how the $300 billion Trump Reconstruction Fund would work?
4: Well, this is something entirely new. Nothing in the JCPOA talked about providing $300 billion of outside resources to Iran for reconstruction or for what actually looks like war reparations. What I understand is that the United States has made a firm commitment to help guarantee that Iran gets this $300 billion, that it will come from countries outside Iran, that the exact sources of that money are as yet undetermined. There's nothing in the agreement that forecloses some of that money coming from the United States. Of course, President Trump is saying that won't happen, but Iran is expecting $300 billion coming from others, and the United States is guaranteed it'll get it. And that is something that never happened in the Obama-era deal.
0: Well, let me play a short clip from Vice President J.D. Vance at the White House. I mean, to your point, he says that this money will consist of investments from Gulf nations. Here he is.
5: There is a great desire from the Arab world and from outside the Arab world to actually get involved in Iran if they behave properly.
0: So can you envision countries investing heavily into Iran, especially given that Iran has been launching missiles into some of these countries?
4: I think there will be a lot of reluctance, both for the reason you said, which is the aggression that Iran has unleashed in the region, attacking many of these countries that J.D. Vance is now saying are eager to invest in Iran, but also because of Iran's history of corruption and theft, where previous investments over decades have just entirely gone missing. So this is going to be a challenge. And at the end of the day, if the U.S. is saying Iran gets $300 billion, to keep the deal going, and other countries don't step up to the plate or the
0: price. Drafted on that point?
4: Well, my hope would be that on a bipartisan basis, Congress would say that no American dollars can be appropriated for this purpose because it makes no sense. Already the Trump administration has committed to unfreezing significant assets and to going even further than the JCPOA ever went in terms of alleviating oil sanctions on Iran. So there is no need for this fund. And I think that the United States Congress should take steps to ensure that American money doesn't go to pay into it.
0: You know, the vice president also said that mediators from Qatar suggested that unfrozen money could be used to buy American farm products like soy, corn, and wheat. Is that realistic?
4: That's hard to say. I mean, theoretically, one could imagine a world in which some of the money goes to purchase American products. But that sounds more like they're putting a little bit of lipstick on a pig, because what the terms of the deal actually say is that there are no restrictions on what Iran can use that money for. It could use it to buy products from elsewhere. It could use it, frankly, based on the terms of the agreement, to fund its own military reconstruction, not just to buy agricultural products. So I think this is something where the Trump administration is stretching the terms of what's on paper to try to sell this to supporters at home.
0: Well, let's go back to the original sort of goal behind all of this, which is to keep Iran from obtaining a nuclear weapon. I mean, that was the goal of the JCPOA, and ostensibly that was the goal of this military action by the Trump administration. On that front, how does the Trump administration's preliminary agreement compare with the deal that you worked on, so far as you know?
4: Well, there are three things that stand out to me. The first is that there are no actual concrete commitments by Iran to reduce or put caps on its nuclear activities in this MOU. All of that's to be negotiating in the future. It's a two-page document. The Obama agreement was 159 pages of detail limiting Iran's nuclear program. Second, the document says that Iran can keep its enriched nuclear stockpile in the country. In the Obama deal, 97% of it had to be shipped abroad so that Iran couldn't touch it. And then third and finally, the Obama deal had deep, provisions for monitoring, verification, and inspection of every nuclear site in Iran. This deal does not spell that out. That, too, is left to be negotiated. We heard J.D. Vance assert that inspectors would get into nuclear facilities in Iran. Iran has said that's not entirely the case, and that seems completely up in the air. That was buttoned down in full in the JCPOA.
0: So before we let you go, you know, you've given us a lot to think about here, but some of the terms of this tentative agreement expire after 60 days. As a person who worked on the previous agreement, does that window seem reasonable to achieve the goals that have been laid out here, given that it took years to arrive at the 2015 nuclear deal?
4: Right. So for your listeners, we got to an interim framework, something kind of like this MOU, in the fall of 2013, and it took us almost 2 years from then to get to a full Iran nuclear deal, the JCPOA. The idea that they will negotiate the full terms of a nuclear deal in 60 days,

0: I think is virtually impossible, and they will have to extend this for a considerable period of time to work through all of the puts and takes on this nuclear program.
1: At the end of the day, are you confident that a deal could be reached, though?
0: I am not. I think there's a good chance that the status quo today remains the status quo for a long time to come.
1: That's former National Security Advisor Jake Sullivan. He served in the Biden administration and also the Obama administration. Thank you so much.
0: Thank you.
1: This is NPR News.

0: It is 6:19. Good morning. Thanks for tuning in to the Tuesday Morning Show. It's National Public Radio News, along with local features like nature. We'll be hearing from our phenology contributors. Sometimes that includes students. Sometimes it includes you. We'd love for you to be a part of it. 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More news is next. 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
2: 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I'm Michelle Martin.
3: And I'm A. Martinez. Woody, Buzz, and Jesse are back again.
4: You've got a friend in me.
3: Toy Story 5 delivered the biggest opening weekend of 2026, earning $160 million domestically. 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
5: Bonnie, there's a package for you.
6: Hi there, I'm Lilypad. Let's play.
3: We first met Bonnie a couple of movies ago when she got Andy's toys. Now she's gotten a tablet called Lilypad, voiced by Greta Lee. And the tablet is taking Bonnie's attention away from her toys.
7: Me and the toys have been working all summer to try and get Bonnie to make friends with the Jordan twins across the street.
8: Yeah.
7: But then you had to ruin it with all your stupid... You're not even listening to me!
8: Oh, no, I was listening. I'm always listening.
3: Ritu Chatterjee covers health at NPR, including kids' mental health. And Aisha Harris is a critic at NPR's Pop Culture Happy Hour podcast. So let's first start with reactions about the movie. Aisha, you're leading us off.
9: Look, I think a lot of people will agree with me. Nothing can top the first three Toy Story movies. But I do think this is a worthy addition to the franchise. You know, it's riffing on a lot of the same themes as previous movies when it comes to the toys having these existential crises and the fear of being obsolete. But it's very obvious that this movie in particular was approached with thoughtfulness and care. So I really appreciated that aspect of the movie.
3: And it's a natural evolution to get to screens because that's what kids have in their hands nowadays, screens. Ritu, and I understand that you also had a member of the target audience for the film with you in the theater.
10: So yeah, I went to watch the movie with my six-year-old son, Neil.
11: It was very fun, and it was the best Toy Story movie I've ever seen.
10: So I have to say, I loved it too. It was wholesome, funny, and portrayed a real tension, you know, families are experiencing right now. Younger and younger kids getting sucked into online worlds and virtual friendships on their devices.
3: Yeah, now the first Toy Story came out, 1995? So, wow, 30 years out at this point. And it sounds like this new movie isn't necessarily just playing for nostalgia, Aisha.
9: Yeah, I mean, nostalgia is definitely a part of this. It's also very concerned about kids today and their over-reliance on screen time when it comes to interacting with others and making new friends.
3: So, Ritu, you often cover the way screens can cause problems for kids sometimes. What did you think of how screen time issues were portrayed in Toy Story 5?
10: Oh, I thought the movie did an excellent job. You know, recent studies show that even kids as young as 4 and 5 have their own devices. And it honed in on one aspect of this that is so real for parents and kids. And that's how hard it is for kids whose parents haven't given them a device yet. Because if all your friends are on devices, then you are left out because screens are now the social capital. And the movie also touched on online bullying. It was accurate about kids being hooked to devices late into the night, waking up first thing in the morning and reaching for their device. And I thought it also did a good job of portraying that virtual friendships, virtual socializing can't really replace in-person time with friends and the role of imaginative play. Those are really important for normal development in children.
9: I completely agree with Ritu. I think this is a very even-keeled approach and look at the world we live in now, right? Like, it's demonstrating the harms that too much screen time can do, but also it's balanced out with Jessie and the toys learning how digital and analog can really coexist and how digital doesn't have to be our enemy, right? And so I do think that this is a balanced way of looking at it. But I also just wonder, is it too late to be having this conversation? Like, could this movie have come out 10 years ago and maybe felt even fresher, especially when we have AI as the new fear that we are all kind of concerned about. But you know what? This is still a fun movie. I still hope people go out and see it. And I think it will resonate with a lot of viewers, both young and old.
12: 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Ritu Chatterjee covers health for NPR. Thanks to you both.
10: My pleasure.
9: Thank you.
2: As in every recent World Cup, this year's tournament has an official anthem featuring opera singer Andrea Bocelli and K-pop star EJ. It's called DNA. So we say, hey, we're gonna break. Yeah, we're standing here today, 'cause it's more than just a thing. It's our DNA. But fans from all over the world are creating their own songs. One track is titled, this is really it, Very Unofficial Scotland World Cup Song. Internet celebrity JJ Bull celebrates some of the famous goals from Scotland's last qualification game with his unique offering set to Euro dance music.

0: Ballon d'Or.
1: Ballon d'Or, of course, is the prize given to the year's best soccer player.
2: An ocean away, 11 Colombian artists, including Jesse Uribe and Paola Jara, collaborated on this upbeat track in support of their team. That is the Quiero Ver Campeón. I want to see you become champions.
1: When Bosnia and Herzegovina qualified for the World Cup, their fans unveiled a huge banner reading, "I am from Bosnia, take me to America." Those are lines from the track USA by Bosnian band Dubioza Collective.
3: I'm from Bosnia, take me to America. I really want to see Statue of Liberty.
2: The song was originally about the frustrations of being an immigrant in America, but now the band's rewritten it for the World Cup. Brano Jakubovic plays the keyboard in the band.
4: We kind of decided to keep the chorus in English, that everybody obviously now know, but to make changes and make lyrics into Bosnian and more into football team kind of.
2: Those lyrics include a complaint that a disallowed Bosnian goal at a previous tournament wasn't offside.
1: Keyboardist Vedran Mujagic says part of the song's new popularity is due to the music video. It shows people gathered in a shabby courtyard, grilling food and playing soccer.
5: Showing the typical Bosnian neighborhood and this romantic side of old-fashioned street football was something that a lot of people recognized.
2: He says the contrast to the game we're seeing on our screens today with multi-million dollar soccer stars playing in huge stadiums.
3: I'm from Bosnia, take me to America. I really want to see...
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0: 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Have you caught that, John Lauer?
1: I have. What a great show, yeah.
0: Yeah.
1: Football is life, indeed.
0: They are following a great tradition like you. If someone is passionate about something, you just want to listen.
1: That's right. Indeed. Yeah.
0: It's made me watch a few soccer.
1: Have you watched some?
0: Yeah.
1: Yeah. It's a very interesting game.
0: Mm-hmm.
1: And to see it through the eyes of someone who's not really familiar with it, it's a bit confusing. But if you watch a while, you'll see how the teams are sort of moving the ball around. And I think what astonishes me is how adept they are with their feet.
0: Mm-hmm.
1: My goodness, they just caress the ball.
0: Yeah.
1: And imagine, you know, it's like a hockey player getting a really hard pass on their stick and having it just stop there. These balls come flying in at them and they just stop. The person receiving the pass just controls it, takes all the energy out of it, and it's right there at their feet, ready to go.
0: It's surprising how much action is out there when you look at, like, the scores.
1: Yeah.
0: It would make you think, like, oh, there's not much going on, you know, but
1: right.
0: That is not the case at all.
1: Not at all, no. Yeah. It's a bit like one of those hockey games where the goalies are especially good and you get a 1-0 or a 2-1 score. Speaking of 2-1, the Twins lost to the Dodgers last night, 2-1. It was quite the game. It started off Shohei Ohtani, the big star for the Dodgers. It's hard to cheer for the Dodgers. they're like this. I don't know. They, you know, with their yearly budget for players is greater than 3 times, almost 4 times what the Twins pay their players. So they have the very best talent. But this Shohei Ohtani hit a home run in the first inning. And when the Twins came up, Byron Buxton hit a home run. So you had two superstars back-to-back home runs. So it was an exciting start. But then the Twins, who have been really on a tear lately, I mean, I think they won 6 out of 7, maybe. They've just really been dominating. Scoring a lot of runs, they just couldn't last night. They were stuck on one run. They had some chances later on in the game, and I thought they might pull it out. But anytime you play the Dodgers and you only lose 2-1, you've had a good outing. Unfortunately, we're on the short end of that one. So,
0: speaking of games, Sunday night you caught the Lynx.
1: Yeah, I watched the Lynx play.
0: Who'd they play, Elvis? And I can't remember.
1: They played the
0: Golden State Valkyries? No.
1: Nope, Washington.
0: Oh, Washington Mystics. Yes.
1: Mystics.
0: Which is a young team, and not much was expected out of them. And, ooh, they pulled it out.
1: Yeah, they hung in there till the end. And right at the end of the game, a number of unforced errors by the Lynx. And they just, I don't know, I watched the whole game, and I just got the feeling that they weren't focused.
0: Mm-hmm.
1: The Lynx, I mean.
0: Yeah.
1: Because they have played much better basketball, and they missed some shots in the third and fourth quarters that normally they would not. But you know, in a season, there are moments, there are nights when, you know. I know from, I've never been, I haven't played anything competitively since I was a kid, but I used to swim quite often, 3 days a week, and there were days when I would come into the pool feeling like Superman and swim like a lead balloon, and there were days when I came to the pool and just barely fell in the water and swam like a fish, and sometimes you don't know.
0: Yeah.
1: You don't know until you actually get out there and do it, and I don't know if it's psychological or if it's physical or just what it is, but it just seemed to me like on Sunday night, they just didn't have that spark that has carried them so far. They're, what, 13-4 now on the season and still, I think, in first place overall.
0: Right.
1: They have the best record in the league.
0: Well, they have the chance to seek revenge. They play tomorrow they go to Washington. They play the Mystics again. So we'll see what happens.
1: I would expect better basketball.
0: Yes, it was 84-79. That, you know, you thought that there was maybe a chance at the very end. They were pulling it off, and
1: They got down to like 40 seconds left, and they needed 6 points, and they were fouling.
0: I don't get that foul game at the end.
1: Well, it stops the clock.
0: Yeah.
1: So you try to foul and hope that they miss their free throws, and then you hope to come back and score. You know, when you get the ball back, you hope to go down and score more than they did. So, like, if you can get them to miss one of two free throws and go down and score a three-point shot, you've picked up 2 points on them. And that's sort of the sentiment there. But, when you're a fan sitting at home, it really slows that last minute of basketball down to just a crawl. And then there are moments when, the referees have to look at shots, and it just is just like, ho-hum.
0: Yeah. Well, on Friday night, they won against the Golden State Valkyries, and I think that's the game that the coach got a technical in, or was that?
1: Yeah, yeah. She got teed up.
0: It's sort of fun to watch her defend her players a little bit, but, you know, that's not good to get a technical.
1: Heidi, I must compliment you. I now that you're sitting across from me and I can see your outfit, your shirt and your bangles are absolutely tied together. You are absolutely you're a fashion plate this morning.
0: I get that a lot, John.
1: I'm sure you do. Not at all surprised.
0: My
1: outfits are Garanimals. So like
0: no, you've got
1: I
0: that.
1: Know if the tiger matches the tiger. My colors are good.
0: John has the very cool Phenology shirt with his blue shirt that matches very well. So I don't know what he's talking about, but hey, we are excited, I think, because we've got a couple of days of some more rain coming in this weather.
1: I know, and it has been so dry that, this last week I think I had 3/4 of an inch of rain. Hmm. And that just sort of pushed me up to greater than 1 inch of rain over the last week, which is, we have just been so very dry. It's kind of hard to know what exactly to do. Let's see if I can.
0: So showers and thunderstorms are likely for today. Highs 69-73. Southeast winds 5-10. Could gust up to 20. Overnight lows 48-53 with continued rain and thunderstorms. And then some more rain and thunderstorms for tomorrow. Mostly cloudy. Highs in the mid-60s to low-70s.
1: 81, 83, this is the total for the month. 83 and 26 is 109, and 26 more is 135, 136, 156. So an inch and a half of rain in the month of June thus far for me. And that is about 2 inches short of what would be average. We'll talk about all of this when Bob comes in this morning. Bob Konzemius, Tornado Bob.
0: Mm-hmm.
1: And we'll have a conversation about the weather with him. So stay tuned for that. Don't forget, coming up in just a few minutes, we're going to have our talkbacks. And this time of year, we have, most of our student reporters are busy running around chasing insects and eating ants and just having a good time out there, but not sending in any reports. So if you are of a mind, please send us your phenology reports. We'd love to hear from you. We'd love to put your voice on the air. It is, after all, community radio, and mm-hmm. you are part of that community. So send us a note and let us know what's happening at your house. And if you really want to do it right, you can record it on your phone and send it to Heidi, because if you send it to me, I'll listen to it. But that's
0: actually,
1: as far.
0: We can actually text it. We'll get it that way to 218-326-1234. So really easy way to send us your notes. I just put a post in the Season Watch page KEXE has on Facebook, and that also has a link to SpeakPipe. That's another way people have been communicating with us, voice messages, memos that are just great. They're so clear and easy to understand, and we love hearing from you. We got some texts in over the weekend, including Scott. He texted in yesterday from Deerwood. He said, Phenology, first Monday of summer, assisting a soft shell across Highway 6.
1: Oh, lovely. And speaking of Scott, Scott Hall and I were down in Crosby for a school, and I think we had done a live broadcast that morning from the school, and we were coming back, and we were just north of Tromvold, and came across a Blanding's turtle that was crossing the road, and we assisted that one across the road.
0: Huh.
1: The softshell, there are some around here. Occasionally we'll see one up from the river, and they are broad, flat, and soft. And the Blanding's is more like a painted turtle, a little bit higher, a little deeper between the top shell and the bottom. And a bright yellow plastron, the bottom shell, and that really is startling. And Brainerd is about as far north as they get, the Brainerd area, so that was pretty exciting. I talked to Dallas Hudson, and I was going to bring this up probably during the Phenology show, but we are, between Dallas and I, we are not seeing a lot of turtles. Last night I had two come up in my yard and lay eggs, and I went out about 10 o'clock last night to see how they were doing, and they were both still in the process, so I didn't get a chance to mark the nests because I went to bed. But they were digging in my driveway and burying eggs, and when I get home today, I'll try and find those spots and cover them with usually I put a cement block over the hole.
0: Oh.
1: So that the predators can't get in there and eat the eggs. And then I have to remove the cement block after a bit so that when the turtles do hatch, they can get out. And speaking of those, I was out Saturday with a group of mostly young boys, and we came across a turtle about the size of a half a dollar. One of last year's newly hatched turtles, painted turtle. It had probably wintered over in its nest and was now working its way back to the lake for hopefully a long and healthy life. But when they're that size, they're pretty easy prey for just about anything that wants to eat them. So you gotta hope for the best.
0: Coming up next, we've got National Native News. We'll hear a story about language revitalization, and then we'll bring you our Phenology Talkbacks. You're always invited to join us. Tell us what you've been seeing. You can text 218-326-1234. It's the Tuesday Morning Show.
2: This is National Native News. I'm Jill Freitas. Roseburg Schools and the Cow Creek Band of Umpqua Tribe of Indians have announced a partnership to help preserve the tribe's ancestral language. KLCC's Brian Bull reports.
3: Starting this fall, both Native and non-Native high school students can take the Tekelma language for official language credit. The last known speaker died more than a century ago, but linguists and audio recordings from the Smithsonian Institution have helped revive it. Lindsay Campman, a spokesperson with the Cow Creek Band of Umpqua, says the tribe has deemed language as important to its citizens.
4: And that continues to make our people strong. It's a link to be able to have something in common with your ancestors who lived a very, very different life centuries ago. But being able to speak that same language that they did, that's a powerful connection.
3: The Cow Creek Band is also partnering with Roseburg Schools on a statewide program to improve Native students' attendance and is gifting the district $500,000 towards renovating Roseburg High School sports complex. For National Native News, I'm Brian Bull.
2: The Navajo Nation Council has paused its public hearing into the Zenny Home scandal until next month. But in testimony last week, a key witness made a bombshell allegation against her ex-business partner. KJZZ's Gabriel Pietrasio has details.
5: Tamara Begay is the founder of Indigenous Design Studio and Architecture, which hired the now bankrupt Zenni Home as a subcontractor to make 160 modular homes for the Navajo Nation. Zenni built only 18 after getting $24 million. But under oath, Begay leveled an accusation against Zenni Home CEO Bob Worsley.
6: He went ahead and actually forged my name under Hajoni Homes and submitted that to the state of Arizona.
5: That 2023 filing created an LLC, naming Begay's firm as a member. Her legal counsel clarifies they haven't seen any documents with her signature forged, but insists this entity was formed without her consent and against her express direction. Neither Worsley nor his attorney immediately responded to KJZZ's request for comment. For National Native News, I'm Gabriel Pietrazio.
2: According to the Loma Kotze Restoration Project, tribal youth in southern Oregon are gaining hands-on experience in wildland firefighting, forestry, and ecological restoration through the organization's Tribal Youth Ecological Forestry Training Program. Loma Kotze says participants who are between 18 and 26 years old receive paid training while earning certifications in wildland firefighting, chainsaw operation, cultural resource monitoring, and first aid and CPR. The program operates across southern Oregon and northern California on tribal, federal, and private lands. The U.S. Forest Service says the tribal youth crews have helped conduct ecological thinning, fuels reduction projects, prescribed fire preparation, and cultural resource monitoring. According to Belinda Brown, the Tribal Partnership Director for Loma Kotze, the program is focused on reconnecting Native youth with ancestral lands while building workforce skills for future careers in natural resource management. Supporters say the effort comes as forests across the West face increased wildfire risk after decades of fire suppression and changing climate conditions. According to the organization, participants leave the program with professional certifications and field experiences that could lead to employment in forestry, conservation, and wildland firefighting. I'm Jill Freitas.
1: National Native News is produced.
0: That's National Native News. You can hear it weekday mornings at this time here on People Powered KEXE. Coming up a little after 7 o'clock, we bring you the local news with the Up North Report. I'm Heidi Holton with John Latimer, discussing all kinds of nature things going on as we're listening to the news there.
1: You know, it reminds me of when I first began doing this all those years ago. I wasn't sure how it was received, and it was amazing how many people had stories to tell, had experiences that they wanted to share, and it just it became what it is now. Mm-hmm. And what it is now is a pretty amazing thing. I look forward to my Tuesday mornings because I know I'm going to come in here and talk with you, and we're going to talk about nature, and we're going to have people sending us texts and telling us about things that are happening in their yard. So, yeah, by all means, if you are out there this morning and listening and you have something to share, please send it along. We love to hear from you. And Heidi tells me it can be done with a

0: Yeah.
1: So much fun to see these things and just to be connected to nature. That's what you get each and every Tuesday, and you get it, of course, you get your daily dose of phenology during the rest of the week. We're glad to have you with us. You know, our question of the week this week, I think on Tuesday, this should be favorite trails, because we're talking about summer ramping up and so many things are going on in communities, you know, festivals or pancake breakfasts or all kinds of different things. But we'd love to hear from you. Is there like a little trail or a place we should go that maybe not everybody, you know, it's not the big flashy one.
0: Right.
1: But it's got a lot of cool stuff going
0: on. Yeah, yeah.
1: We'd love to hear from you. You can text 218-326-1234.
0: It is, after all that teasing, time to have our phenology talkbacks. And our phenology talkbacks are funded in part by the Minnesota Environment and Natural Resources Trust Fund. Our phenology talkbacks are produced by Charlie Mitchell. And our first report is from the Bell Museum Summer Camp at North Central Research and Outreach Center in Grand Rapids. And we thank our hard workers. This is what, I don't know, the third or fourth year that we have been in touch with these folks and have had great reports from this program that they have going on through the Bell Museum. So give a listen.
2: Hi, this is Jack. I work with Bell Museum Camps. This week we just held our first camp of the summer. The camp was a biology themed camp with students from Upward Bound. And we held this camp at the North Central Research Center, so we were also able to explore the bog during this camp. After we explored the bog, the campers were tasked to sketch and journal about what they saw. And here's their report on that excursion.
3: Hello, my name is Abby. I'm going into 11th grade. And on June 9th, I went to the bog with our Upward Bound group. I saw many different organisms, including mushrooms, pitcher plants, and felt some soft moss. The weather was very sunny with temperatures hitting 80 degrees. So it was pretty hot, but I had a lot of fun.
4: Hey, my name is Artemis. The other day on June 9th, me and my class went on a bog walk. The bog was very eventful, seeing many different things. Our class saw lots of lady slippers along with lots of moss. The moss had a nice spongy texture along with a cooler temperature. We saw blueberries and blackberries, though unfortunately they weren't ripe. I very much enjoyed the whimsical feel of the bog. I do recommend taking a trip down in your free time. I hope you enjoyed my report.
5: Hi, my name is Marley from Big Fork. I'm going to be a senior in the upcoming school year. Out on the bog trail, we spotted a bunch of different and unique plants and animals. A couple of plants I have recorded inside my journal are a red-ringed mushroom growing on a fallen tree, our carnivorous pod plant flower, a couple bushes of unripe blueberries, a cotton ball grass. They look like the Lorax trees, but white. I was the first one to spot a lady slipper. And last but not least, I have a dogwood flower. They're little white flowers with a yellow bud in the middle. Thank you for listening to BGAP about plants.
6: Hello, my name is Robin. I'm heading into 12th grade and I go to Northland Community School. This past Tuesday, my Upward Bound peers and I took a trip into a bog near the North Central Research Center. It was genuinely one of the best experiences of my life because the diversity of plants was amazing. I saw carnivorous pitcher plants, pink lady slippers, and a ton of moss. The entire floor was nothing but moss. That's all I have to report. Thank you.
7: Hi, I'm Ryan. I'm from Grand Rapids. I'm going to be a sophomore this upcoming year. And this Tuesday, we went down to the bog on this site. It was pretty cool. We got to see some unique stuff. We got to see some lady slippers, some carnivorous pitcher plants. It was a new sight, I'd say. Got to see some cool mushrooms, fungi. Other than that, it's just pretty cool all about.
0: What a nice group of reporters there from the Bell Museum Summer Camp. I love taking people into bogs because it is such a unique environment. As they talked about, many of the things they saw, pitcher plants and the pink lady slippers, I'm guessing, down in there. I've been on that bog walk myself. Soft moss. Most of the moss in there is probably one or another form of sphagnum. And it is unique and unbelievably complex.

0: plant that grows prolifically in the bogs. Blueberries and blackberries are there. Lots of berries, but not a lot of fruit that's edible yet. It'll be another 3 weeks or so probably before. Might even be a little bit longer before we start seeing ripe blueberries and blackberries. Cotton grass is one of the things that you might find. This is the early flowering cotton grass. This is the tussock cotton grass. And what you see if you happen to be walking in the bog are these little puffs of cotton at the top of the stem. And as the young lady said, they look like Lorax trees, but white. And that's essentially a good description of them. Dogwood flowering, yeah. If you're walking in a swamp and you find dogwood, then you are in probably a swamp. The acidity level of the water and the flow of nutrients through the swamp are what allow certain plants to grow. So if you're in a bog, an ombrotrophic bog, for example, one with no water flow outside of what drains in from the area around it, those bogs tend to be much more acidic, and you won't see dogwood growing in them. But if you do see dogwood growing, you have more nutrients, you have less acidity, and so you get dogwoods, and you probably have speckled alder, and you might have cedar, and you might have black spruce. You'll have black spruce in the bog, too. But you won't have cedar, and you won't have speckled alder, and you won't have dogwoods in a bog. But in a swamp, much more food available, much more variety of plants. And the pitcher plants, the carnivorous pitcher plant, a really unique situation. When the leaf first emerges in the spring, the brand new leaf, before it even gets to having a puddle of water in it, chironomids, midges, bloodworms lay their eggs in there, and mosquitoes lay their eggs in there, and the two form a kind of a community where any fly or bug that falls in there gets eaten by the bloodworms, chewed up and mashed up, and little bits of it float around, and the little bits that the bloodworms don't eat gets filtered out by the mosquitoes. And the two of those communities are busy eating and then having a waste product. That is, they're going to the bathroom. And when they do, that nutrient-rich night soil falls to the bottom of the leaf, and the plant then benefits from it. So the plant isn't really digesting the insects that fall into it. The plant is merely a house for two groups of insects who quickly eat anything that falls in there and then poop, and the poop is what supports the plant. So the pitcher plants are insectivorous in a sort of a roundabout way. Our next report comes from Leona Cicci's class at Roots and Wings Forest School in New York Mills.
1: This is the Adventures from Roots and Wings Forest School reporting from Glendale State Park. On June 17th, I saw an egg on a milkweed plant from a butterfly.
2: I saw a white admiral butterfly on a plant.
3: I saw a bluish purplish butterfly flying.
4: I saw green as butterfly.
5: I saw bird feathers, and I think the bird died, and then another bird took it up a tree and ate it, and the feathers fell on the ground. The colors were orange and white and black.
6: I saw a gray squirrel chasing a black squirrel.
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9: On the trail, I saw a spring fetchling flower. I saw some Timothy grass on the trail.
10: I saw horse tails.
11: I saw yellow flowers called ragwort.
12: Thanks for listening. Stay wild.
0: Yeah, indeed. Thank you for listening and stay wild. Couldn't give you better advice myself. Eggs on a milkweed plant, probably from a monarch, we hope. White admiral butterfly, a bluish purple butterfly. I'm not sure which one that might be. Spring azure. The spring azures have a really short lifespan. They only live about a week. And so if you're lucky enough to see one, it is a very ephemeral sort of a vision. Bird feathers, the bird died and another bird took it up a tree and ate it. The bird that took it up the tree and ate it might have had something to do with its demise. Hard to say, but it's always fun to find bird feathers and think about what might have happened. Orange and white and black feathers. A lot of birds fit that definition. Red starts, orioles, robins. Yeah, I can think of a lot of birds that have feathers, those colors. Gray squirrel chasing a black squirrel. Now, gray squirrels and black squirrels are the same animals. They just have different colored hair. So a gray squirrel and a black squirrel can mate and have babies. Some of them may turn out to be gray. Some of them may turn out to be black, but they are the same basic squirrel. They are the same species of squirrel. So gray or black, it's still a gray squirrel. American toads, they're kind of fun to find. Spring fetchling flower, Timothy grass. That's the one with the big cigar-like seed head at the top. Horsetails, those are everywhere right now. That's Equisetum, and there are 3 or 4 or 5 or 6, if you're careful observers, different species of horsetails. And one little child found a yellow flower called a ragwort. And those are very pretty little flowers and not altogether common. So we have one more report to cover and some other things that I want to get to, but that'll happen in the 45 minutes or so, around 7:45, so stay tuned for that.
13: And right. A couple of texts that came in, we'll get to those as well. Thank you for texting in this morning.
0: I've got some emails to cover that I want to talk about. So you are listening to 91.7 KAXE Grand Rapids, 90.5 KBXE Bagley Bemidji, 89.9 Brainerd, and on your smart speaker. 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
13: 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We are expecting showers and thunderstorms today, high 69 to 73. Southeast winds gusting up to 20, overnight 48 to 53 degrees.
14: For KAXE News, I'm Chelsea Perkins with the Up North Report. A 65-year-old Bemidji pedestrian died Sunday night after he was struck by a vehicle. The Beltrami County Sheriff's Office reported the man identified as Floyd Cloud was hit on Division Street Northwest, west of Bemidji in Grant Valley Township. The driver of the vehicle remained at the scene of the crash and fully cooperated with law enforcement. The Minnesota State Patrol responded and is assisting with the crash reconstruction. A 53-year-old Baxter man died after the motorcycle he was driving collided with a pickup truck early Thursday morning. Dennis Hyatt was traveling north on a Harley-Davidson cruiser on Highway 371, making a left turn on Pine Beach Road north of Baxter. A 56-year-old Baxter man was southbound in a Ford F-150. The vehicles collided in the intersection, and Hyatt died at the scene. The other driver was not injured. The Minnesota State Patrol reported the road was dry at the time of the crash, and Hyatt was not wearing a helmet. A federal judge has nullified 6 subpoenas issued back in January as part of a criminal investigation into whether Governor Tim Walz, Minneapolis Mayor Jacob Frey, and other state and city officials impeded federal immigration enforcement. The Minnesota Reformer reports that in an order unsealed on Monday, U.S. District Court Chief Judge Patrick Schiltz writes that the, quote, Information sought in the subpoenas and any possible criminal violation range from extremely weak to non-existent. He also says it, quote, only adds to the overwhelming evidence that these subpoenas were not issued to investigate, but to harass, coerce, and retaliate. On January 20th, the Department of Justice issued the subpoenas seeking a broad range of records related to immigration enforcement dating back to last January. Schiltz was appointed by President George W. Bush and is also a one-time clerk for the late Supreme Court Justice Antonin Scalia. Walls, in a statement, says the criminal investigation is another example of President Donald Trump investigating his political opponents. Fry says no one should be punished for questioning the actions of elected officials and that, quote, no community should be expected to accept harmful policies without objection. The U.S. Attorney's Office of Minnesota declined to comment to the Reformer about Schiltz's order and whether it intends to appeal it. The Schiltz order is another instance of federal judges rapping the Trump administration on the knuckles this year. Schiltz and his Minnesota colleagues accused the administration of repeatedly violating court orders to release immigration detainees. Judges also ordered the Trump administration to ensure proper access to counsel and freedom of worship at the Henry Whipple Federal Building, which is the state headquarters of U.S. Immigration and Customs Enforcement. Changes to toughen the cancellation policy for Boundary Waters permits are in the works, and the public is invited to weigh in. The goal is to get unused permits back into the system faster by updating refund timing to encourage earlier cancellations. Those who cancel 28 days or more before a trip would get half of the deposit. Cancellations between 3 and 28 days would get 25% back, while those who cancel within 2 days would forfeit their deposits. The current cancellation policy allows people to be refunded fully, minus the $6 reservation fee, if they cancel 2 or more days ahead of time. The BWCA is managed with daily entry quotas from May through September, and those permits are released in January. Late cancellations and no-shows continue to climb. In 2025, nearly 40% of January on-sale reservations were never used, limiting timely access for others. If changes are approved, they would go into effect next January. People may comment through July 22nd at the Superior National Forest website by email or by mail. The Minnesota Department of Natural Resources has added 2 northern Minnesota counties to a deer feeding and attractant ban. The intent of the ban is to reduce the risk of chronic wasting disease spread following detections of CWD in wild deer in new areas of the state last year. Feeding deer encourages them to congregate, which can increase the likelihood of transmission if a deer is infected. The ban now extends to Becker and Clearwater counties. The other new counties are Grant, McLeod, and Meeker, making it a total of 37 included in the ban. That's it for the Up North Report from the KAXE News Desk. I'm Chelsea Perkins, telling the stories of northern Minnesota through local news.
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13: Coming up, we'll have more news from National Public Radio. We'll bring you a little music as well. And John's phonology report. Some might describe that as music, John. Poetry in motion.
0: I heard someone once told me, your voice is so soothing. And I thought, my goodness, soothing isn't what I would call it. And I know my wife would not say soothing. My children would probably not say soothing either.
13: I know the people that really know you don't say
0: absolutely,
13: those things.
0: Absolutely, yeah.
13: I'm familiar with that concept.
0: Well, you know, when I come in here in the morning and I'm pretty gassed and jacked up on nature, cup of coffee in my hands, why, I can be soothing. 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
13: Coming up from Morning Edition, we have a story on a federal judge that has stymied Trump administration efforts to subpoena Minnesota critics of immigration enforcement actions, ruling the subpoenas were meant to harass political opponents. Stay tuned for that story, as well as an update on the New York primary races. Then we bring you more nature. We love getting your texts. We've got a bunch in that we will get to at about 7:45 this morning. Thanks for sending them to 218-326-1234.
16: It's Morning Edition from NPR News. I'm A. Martinez in Los Angeles, California.
17: And I'm Michelle Martin in Washington, D.C. In Minnesota, a federal judge threw out grand jury subpoenas from the Trump administration.
16: The judge said the subpoenas were used to harass, coerce, and retaliate against Minnesota officials who did not cooperate with the federal government's immigration policies.
17: Minnesota Public Radio's John Collins is with us now to tell us more about it. Good morning.
18: Good morning.
17: So the federal government issued six subpoenas. What did the government say they were looking for?
18: So they were looking for answers from some longtime opponents, including Governor Tim Walz and Attorney General Keith Ellison, as well as the mayors of Minneapolis and St. Paul and the counties where they're located. And the subpoenas came down during the height of the ICE surge into Minnesota, and that's where thousands were arrested and two American citizens were shot to death by federal agents. But essentially, the subpoenas were aimed at getting these Minnesota officials to hand over any information about their response to the federal government's immigration surge in Minnesota.
17: And what did the judge say in throwing them out?
18: The judge sided with Minnesota state and city officials who argued that these subpoenas violated their 10th Amendment rights, which says the federal government can't use its powers to compel or harass local governments into adopting certain federal policies. And that's exactly what the judge appears to think the Trump administration was trying to do here. And the judge in this case, Patrick Schiltz, noted the context that these subpoenas occurred in. They were issued right as President Trump threatened retribution against the state, and at a time when top officials in the Trump administration were also publicly pushing the state to cooperate more closely with federal immigration efforts or to face the consequences.
17: And what did the judge say any more about how he came to this conclusion that the federal government overstepped its authority here?
18: The judge said harassing local and state officials is not an appropriate use of grand jury subpoenas. It's a misuse of a very powerful tool. But Judge Schiltz also said the federal government's assertion that these incredibly broad subpoenas had any clear purpose in a criminal investigation was absurd. He said none of the federal government's examples it cited justified the subpoenas. And he said it's clear that the goal of the subpoenas was instead to coerce Minnesota officials into assisting with the enforcement of federal civil immigration law and to harass and retaliate against them for failing to do so.
17: Have the Minnesota authorities responded to this?
18: Governor Tim Walz released a statement saying the decision is a, quote, victory for the rule of law and our democracy. And Walz said the use of grand jury subpoenas was just one more example of this federal administration's lawlessness. Minneapolis Mayor Jacob Frey said it was a vindication of free speech, and he said criticizing the government is not a crime.
17: Is the federal government responding? And what, if you know, what could be next here?
18: The U.S. Department of Justice sent me a brief statement saying it takes the unlawful obstruction of federal law seriously and that it will continue to investigate. The judge here also took the step of saying he plans to unseal the grand jury testimony that led to these subpoenas, which is typically secret. He's given the federal government time to challenge it, but he said there's both a public interest and an interest by local governments in having these grand jury documents unsealed, and that could happen as soon as next month.
17: Well, those are actually some extraordinary developments there. That is John Collins of Minnesota Public Radio. John, thank you.
18: Thank you.
16: It's primary day in New York City today. It's also the biggest test of first-term Mayor Zoran Mamdani's electoral influence since his own win last year when the Democratic Socialists inspired thousands to support a political movement. Now, this year, he's trying to expand on it, going to bat in three Democratic congressional primaries. WNYC's senior politics reporter Bridget Bergen joins us now with more on what to watch for in today's race. So before we dig in, we're focusing on Democratic primaries here. Will any of these seats, Bridget, come into play in November?
19: No, these are deep, deep blue districts. So this really isn't about the balance of power in the U.S. House. The bigger story is about the future of the Democratic Party in New York City and, frankly, a beyond. Mayor Mamdani has become a national figure talking about the affordability crisis and is outspoken against Israel's actions in Gaza. Here's how Mamdani framed the stakes of this primary at a get-out-the-vote rally just last week in Brooklyn with Vermont Senator Bernie Sanders.
20: The party of the past will not be what leads us into the future. For we need a Democratic Party with backbone. A Democratic Party that offers an affirmative agenda without apology.
19: Ultimately, Mamdani says his slate of endorsed candidates represents the kind of change the Democratic Party needs.
16: All right, so let's talk about his slate. First, he's backed a congressional candidate for one open seat.
19: Yes, that's to succeed retiring Congressmember Nydia Velazquez, the first Puerto Rican woman elected to the House back in 1992. Her district went big for Mamdani last year, and Mamdani endorsed first-term State Assembly member Claire Valdez. She's a Democratic socialist, union organizer. Velazquez is backing Antonio Reynoso, the current Brooklyn Borough president. This race has really become a referendum over who controls the local Democratic Party, Mamdani versus Velazquez, the DSA movement versus progressive Democrats.
16: Are there any other DSA candidates running?
19: Yeah, in New York 13, Mamdani is backing 32-year-old Daria Lisa Avila Chevalier, who came to the Upper Manhattan and Bronx District to go to college about a decade ago. She's an Afro-Latina organizer, has led pro-Palestinian demonstrations at Columbia University. She's challenging Congressmember Adriano Espaillat, the first Dominican-American elected to Congress. He's 71, chair of the Congressional Hispanic Caucus. She attacks Espaillat over taking AIPAC money, a pro-Israel lobbying group, and says he's out of touch with the real needs of their community. He's labeled her and the broader DSA movement as gentrifiers, forcing long-standing Black and brown residents out of their neighborhood.
16: And Mamdani endorsed another challenger against incumbent Congressman Dan Golden.
19: Yeah, that's in New York 10. Former mayoral candidate Brad Lander is running against Goldman, citing his past support of military funding for Israel. Now, both candidates are Jewish, but Lander's taken a harder line, calling Israel's action in Gaza a genocide. The Israeli government rejects those allegations and says its target is Hamas. Lander's also attacked Goldman for taking money from AIPAC and for spending a lot of his own money on the campaign. But Goldman has support from people like Governor Kathy Hochul, who calls him her go-to guy in Washington. But at this point, the race is leaning Lander.
16: All right, that's WNYC's Bridget Bergen in New York. Thanks a lot.
19: You're welcome.

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The week before a wedding in a predominantly Italian-American neighborhood in Philadelphia, the groom-to-be sings to his bride in front of her parents' home. Hear more about that tradition later today on All Things Considered.

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1: Our next pick of 76 is Ry Cooder's fifth solo album, Chicken Skin Music. Sandwiched between a pair of Lead Belly covers are minstrel tunes done funky, an Appalachian traditional and Hawaiian slack guitar medley, and norteño and bolero versions of pop country songs. In particular, the Hawaiian and Tex-Mex influence is strong, with authentic Hawaiian guitar players Gabby Pahanui and Ada Isaacs, plus accordion legend Flaco Jimenez. Cooter's standing as one of the era's most sought-after session players gave him the freedom to pursue his eclectic and uncommon-for-the-time music tastes in his own albums. Chicken Skin Music paved the way for the more eclectic side of roots and Americana and showed that seemingly far-apart genres are always more connected than you think.
2: 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We celebrate 50 years of KEXE.
3: Was that album from 1976?
2: Uh-huh.
3: Oh, my God. I saw Ry Cooder play at the Guthrie and took my sister. She had never heard of Ry Cooder. And that was about that same time. Chicken Skin Music was one of my favorite albums. I actually bought the album, which is... Yeah, in my entire life, I might have bought 20 albums.
2: Okay.
3: So I wasn't really throwing my money away on music. But that one struck me, and I think Malachi nailed it right there with his cover on that. It was a great album and a great bit of music. I enjoyed all the tunes on that album. So
2: yeah,
3: can't wait to hear more.
2: You can find out more at our website, kexe.org. Let us know what you think. That's John Latimer. I'm Heidi Holton. We're getting ready for John's full phenology report up next. And want to let you know that we're expecting, still got some nice sun out there, but highs 69 to 73, and we're expecting showers and thunderstorms to move in. Southeast winds gusting up to 20, overnight 48 to 53, continued rain and thunderstorms. That'll continue into tomorrow as well. Mostly cloudy, highs in the mid-60s to low 70s, and by Thursday, sun. Highs 72 to 75 degrees.
3: You know, thinking back to that last story and the little cover at the end about the grooms going and singing to the family of their betrothed. Yeah, I'd still be a bachelor if that were the case. I would have been stoned out of a lot of front yards.
2: Yeah.
3: I don't have a voice for singing. I have a problem with carrying a tune. I have a problem with matching the vocal range, like,
2: sure.
3: You know, finding harmony and actually, you know, I well remember sing this note. No, that's not it. Try again.
2: So you were not in choir.
3: I was in choir once by accident. And I showed up the first day, and the teacher, God bless Mr. Oni, he had everybody singing, and then he said, you know, keep singing, and then he started walking down the row of boys that were in this row where I was, and he stopped in front of me, and then he looked at me, and he said, stop the group, and he said, sing this note, and he sang a note, and, you know, it would... Anybody, you know, should have been able to, like, yeah, I threw a stab at it. I didn't hit the note. The end of class that day, yeah, Mr. Oni said that I might be better suited to study hall. So I'd already had that thought. I mean, I got in when I saw choir on my, you know, you get your schedule in the mail.
2: Mm-hmm.
3: When I saw choir on my schedule, I was like, really? Who did that? I would never sign up for choir. I can't sing.
2: Wow.
3: I still can't sing. That's all right.
2: It is.
3: I have other talents.
2: You sure do. I've been getting lots of texts in that we will get to at about 7:45. We've heard from Longville and Cotton and Wabana and Grand Rapids and Boston. People sending in photos and telling us what's going on. Thanks for that. Keep them coming. 218-326-1234.
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It's time for the Phenology Show. Phenology is the rhythmic biological nature of events as they relate to climate. I've broken down my notes from this week into several groups. One group was flowers, and I broke them out by color. So if you're looking at yellow flowers this morning, those that grow right along the edge of the road and are really bright yellow, and if you got out and looked at them, you'd see that they look a little bit like a pea flower. Those are bird's foot trefoil. Early this morning, and now until about noon, you may see a very large yellow flower, maybe 2 or 3 inches across, and that is goat's beard. What you probably will notice, it is that it has gone to seed in the last week or so, and the seed head looks like the seed head of a dandelion, except that it's the size of a baseball. So big, fluffy seed head, gray seed head, big as a baseball, that's goat's beard. But look for the flowers, and they bloom early in the morning. They're heliotropic, so they follow the sun. So they're going to be facing northeast when the sun comes up, and they're going to follow the sun until noon. And at noon, they're going to shut it all down. They're going to close up, and they'll wait till the next day before they open again. That's goat's beard. If you're kicking around in the woods or down the edge of a trail, you're probably seeing a lot of a bush honeysuckle, which is opposite branched, and the flowers are little twin yellow flowers. So watch for those. The flowers are probably 1/2 to 3/4 of an inch long, kind of tubular, and quite popular with insects for the nectar that is found at the base of that tube. That's bush honeysuckle. And if you're kicking around in the just in the grass in your yard, or if you're walking across a field or something like that, you might see some little tiny, like 1/2 inch yellow flowers, and those are probably cinquefoil. And you might have silvery cinquefoil, you might have rough cinquefoil. There's quite a few, there's 5 or 6 different species of cinquefoil, and 3 or 4 of them are yellow. And the ones that you're likely to see out in a field are probably silvery cinquefoil, kind of a shrubby down close to the ground, little yellow flowers, lots of them. And if you turn the leaf over, you're going to see the bottom of the leaf is quite white in color. Not exactly white, but much, much lighter than the top leaf. Those are kind of the yellow flowers that I've been seeing in the white flower group. Spreading dogbane, that has to be the one that is at the top of the list right now. This is a plant with red stems and bright green leaves, and these little bell-shaped flowers that are white streaked with pink. So it was hard for me to decide if this went with the pink ones, I mean the white ones, or the red ones. I put it in the white group because overall, when you look at them, you're going to be seeing bright red stems, bright green leaves, and kind of white-looking flowers. Now, spreading dogbane is one of the most popular flowers for butterflies, especially the monarchs and the eastern or the Canada tiger swallowtails. They are just flocking to those things. So that's spreading dogbane. White campion is in flower, 4 petals. Has a big swollen seed pod called a calyx right behind the flower. That one is blooming quite profusely right now. Canada anemone, 5 petals, white flowers, big patches. If you see a patch of white with 5 petals that might be 15 or 20 feet long and 5 or 10 feet wide, that is probably Canada anemone. You remember talking about cinquefoil. If you're out walking in the fields, there are these clusters of little white flowers, tiny white flowers that are in these clusters that are about 1 inch to maybe 1.5 inches in diameter. And these are at the tops of these long stalks, and that's Horiolissum.
Chickweed is also in the area, in the fields, going to have 5 petals, though it looks like 10. Each of the petals is divided almost to the base, and so it looks like 10 petals on this flower, but it's actually 5. And as I said, each of the petals is split nearly to the base. That is that's chickweed. And then down low in the woods, bunchberry, big white flowers, 4 petals, very short, 5, 6, 7 inches would be tall for them. And then, of course, I think the biggest eye-catching white flower right now is blackberry. And there are still a lot of blackberries in flower. The raspberries are still in flower as well. But the raspberry flowers never show off very much. They're kind of greenish. And you really have to look to see the raspberry flower. They are not at all like the blackberry flower, which is like eye-catching, big, inch and a half across, white. Yeah, you can't miss the blackberry. Among the red ones, and I include all the pink ones in there, and I mentioned it probably could put spreading dogbane in this category, but of the ones that I saw that are definitely red or pink, maiden pink, if you're lucky enough to be in an area where that plant grows, it is a 5-petaled, bright pink flower. I mean, this one is shocking pink. It is really, really, really pink. So check that one out. Canada columbine, of course, we all know that one. We probably, most of us call it honeysuckle, but it's actually a columbine, and it is red, and it is in profuse bloom right now. Red clover just began to bloom this last week. Saw my first red clover about a week ago. That, of course, is kind of pinkish red. And then finally, a little plant called shepherd's purse. And the reason I include shepherd's purse, even though shepherd's purse has a white flower, when it goes to seed, it has these little, well, almost heart-shaped seed pods, and those are the shepherd's purse. And they turn quite red. So if you're driving by looking out at a field of hay or something like that, and you see these big patches of red in there, chances are you're dealing with shepherd's purse. It's not the flower itself, pretty unnoticeable. it's nothing. It's little white flowers kind of on this tall stalk, but when it begins to crank out its seeds, it really gets quite beautiful. That's shepherd's purse. Among the blue flowers, blue-eyed grass and blue flag iris are both in bloom right now, so check out those. Blue-eyed grass is going to be, I find it in the most unusual places. Usually it's, sometimes it's along the edges of roads. Sometimes I found some in the center of my, I have a tote road, an old logging road, and the grass that grew in the center of that road, it was growing in there. It grows out in an old pasture that I live near, and I find it here and there among the grasses in the pasture, the blue-eyed grass. 5 petals, bright blue, deep blue, bright yellow center on the blue-eyed grass. And the blue flag, the wild iris, everybody recognizes iris, and they are just definitely in full bloom right now. Another category that I grouped together are those plants that produce berries. And this year has been an amazing year for berries. I will wait to see how many of them develop and ripen. But just to give you a list, there are berries present on raspberry. There are berries present on blackberry. Chokeberry, not chokecherry, but chokeberry, has a good crop of berries on it. Sarsaparilla has a good crop of berries coming. Nannyberry has a good crop of berries. Nannyberry is one of those, it's a bit like the dogwoods. You get, 50 to 75 flowers in a cluster, but of those, you'll get 3 or 4 maybe that turn out to have fruits. And so you'll have a cluster of 50 to 100 flowers,
and only three or four of them will actually develop fruits. But this year, the nanny berry, I would say it's more like of the 100, it's probably like 15 to 20 are developing fruits. So there's a good crop of nanny berries coming along. Juneberries, my Juneberry plants are just freighted with green berries right now. And of course, the Juneberries, you know, when they start getting ripe, it's like one berry at a time. And unless you're out there picking that ripe berry and saving it, the robins and the white-throated sparrows are going to come in there and eat those Juneberries before you even get a chance to taste one. So when you see Juneberries ripe, grab some. And they should be ripe, oh, first part of July, maybe after the 4th of July. Chokecherry, lots of fruits on the chokecherries. Pincherries, I haven't seen as many pincherries on my tree as I have this year in a long time. It's been a long time since I've really seen this kind of production. I don't know if any of these will get through to the other side. Blueberries could be added to that list. Lots of fruits developing. How many of them will come out the other side as ripe fruits remains to be seen, but it bodes well for birds and bears. They will all have plenty to eat if those things come through. Speaking of birds and bears, the oaks, the red oaks and the bur oaks are both putting out acorns right now. The red oak, it's a two-year process, so the acorns that are developing that you can see now on the red oaks are last year's acorns. You can see this year's acorns too, but they're really, really, really small, and they're going to be further out the branch. The bur oak acorns, I had to pull down a branch and look carefully, and the bur oak acorns aren't yet a quarter of an inch across. They're tiny. And they're just beginning, but it looks like there's going to be a good crop of bur oaks. If all those acorns that I did see come ripe, it will be a good year for bur oak acorns as well. And the bur oak is the white oak, and that's the one that all the animals prefer. Less tannins, more nutrients, just a better eating acorn than the red oak acorn. So we'll be watching those to see that what happens there. Northern holly, black alder it's called, is right now, it has hundreds of flower buds, but no flowers yet, and I'll be watching for that one. That's the one that has the red berries in the fall, and you can pick some of those come fall and bring them in the house, and all the leaves will fall off, and then all the berries will fall off. I have better luck if I leave them outside, cut them off, put them in a dry vase and just leave them outside. They seem to hold on better out there. Couple of notes about butterflies and moths. Pardon me. This past week, I saw white admiral. I saw mourning cloaks. I saw monarchs. I saw tiger swallowtails. Lots of all of those. And I saw a Cecropia moth. And the Cecropia moth is one of our largest moths. And some of the females of the Cecropia group can have 5 to 7 inch wingspan. That's as big as a bird. The really interesting part about the Cecropia moth is that the body, the wings are brown. They have these startling white and red sort of patterns on them. But the really amazing thing about the Cecropia moth is the body and the legs. And if you look at the body and the legs, you'll see that they're striped red and white and just really astonishingly brilliant and very, very cool to look at. Now, the Cecropia moths are out now, but will be disappearing very soon. They are May and June, and then they're done. They'll lay their eggs, and those eggs will become caterpillars, and those caterpillars will overwinter. And the Cecropia moths will emerge again next spring. The interesting thing about the Cecropia moth is that as an adult, it has no mouth parts. All of its energy comes from whatever it ate as a caterpillar. When it becomes an adult moth, it has no mouth parts to eat with. It lives for about a week and breeds and lays eggs
on maples, cherry, birch, those kinds of trees. And then the caterpillars will munch away until fall, and then they'll make a cocoon, and they will pupate during that winter and come out in the other side as the beautiful Cecropia moth. And finally, monarchs. And I got a call, I got a text from Dr. Ed up in Big Fork, and he wondered, he had been watching the monarchs, and he noticed that occasionally one monarch butterfly would attack and grab another monarch butterfly, and then they would sort of fight and struggle in the air and then fall to the ground or fall to a branch somewhere. And he wondered who was whom in that fight. And it works out like this. The male monarchs, when they find a female, they will grapple with her. They will fly out and grab her in the air, and they will grapple with her and fall to the ground. And oftentimes they'll chase this female around. And while they're doing this, they're sort of assessing the female's fitness for mating. And once they have established that this female is fit for mating, they will grapple with her and they will fall to the ground. The two will join at the abdomen, and he will pass to her a packet of not only his sperm, but a bunch of nutrients as well. And the bigger his dowry, the stronger it makes the female. And the stronger she is, the better chance of survival she has and her offspring have. So this grappling that you see is a male picking a female after some flight and some assessment of her abilities. And then he gives up a great deal. He gives up like 25% of his energy when he mates with her. And that usually results in his not too imminent death, but he dies shortly after that. And she goes on to lay her eggs, and then she dies. So, a little story about the monarchs this morning. I hope that you are getting outside and observing the monarchs and enjoying them. Final note, I guess I wanted to end there, but I'd forgotten that I wanted to mention turtles. And I mentioned that I had two that came up in my yard last night and were laying eggs. But overall, the number of turtles that I'm seeing this year are down. And I guess what I'm curious about is, are you seeing fewer turtles than you might have had in the past? So if you are, whatever, if you have lots of turtles or if you have no turtles, let me know. Send us a text and let me know what's going on in your yard, because Dallas Hudson and I are kind of concerned about the number of turtles we're seeing. We aren't seeing as many as we're used to. That's the Phenology Show for this week. Thanks for tuning in. I'll be back next week.

0: It is 7:40. Coming up next, we'll bring you best wishes. We do our best to wish our friends and neighbors happy birthday and happy anniversary. Showers and thunderstorms are likely today with highs 69 to 73, southeast winds 5 to 10, gusting up to 20. Overnight lows tonight 48 to 53, continued rain and thunderstorms, southeast winds gusting up to 15 to 20 miles an hour. And showers and thunderstorms continuing tomorrow, mostly cloudy, highs in the mid-60s to low 70s. We'll see sun by Thursday, 72 to 75, although we are seeing sun right now. In Grand Rapids, our current temperature is 58 degrees, 64 in Brainerd, 55 in Hibbing, 58 in Bemidji, Aiken reporting 60, and Bagley at 57 right now.
1: It is time now for best wishes. We do our best to wish our friends and neighbors happy birthday and happy anniversary. And for today, June 23rd. We have a couple of anniversaries. Pat and Carla McKenzie are celebrating their 42nd anniversary in Eveleth. Congratulations. Bill and Peggy Marshall are celebrating an anniversary here in Grand Rapids. And we have a couple of birthdays as well. Heidi?
0: Jackie Welly, happy 63rd to you from Bemidji. And Steve Ewens is 75 from Cohasset. We're going to play some music now from an album that came out called B.B. King's Blues Summit 100, and it was put together by Joe Bonamassa to the late B.B. King in honor of what would be his 100th birthday.

0: Well, you know that was a dedication to you, John.
1: I do like the blues, yeah. It makes me feel better.
0: That was featuring Marcus King called Don't Answer the Door, a tribute to what would be B.B. King's 100th birthday, an album put together by Joe Bonamassa with lots of artists like Buddy Guy and Gary Clark Jr. and Larkin Poe and so many more on here.
1: Yeah, nice piece. Thanks. Mm-hmm. I appreciate it.
0: You're welcome.
1: Nice to have some... Nice to have some blues in the morning. That suits me just fine. It is time to go back to our talkbacks and our emails and our what do we call those things? Texts.
0: Texts. We got a lot of texts coming in.
1: Well, we better jump right in then. I wanted to start by mentioning that funding for Phenology Talkbacks is provided in part by the Minnesota Environmental

0: larvae, and Isle moth. The Isle moth is almost as beautiful as the Cecropia. The Isle is yellow, and it has these giant eye spots on its back, on its hind wings. It is a, I don't see very many, but I'll tell you what, if you happen to run into one of these 4-inch wingspan, you're going to remember the Isle moth if you get a chance to see it.
1: It almost looks like a bird. Some of those moths look like a bird to me,
0: right?
1: Not a moth.
0: Yeah. And the idea is that when they're under attack, if there's something coming, they'll spread their forewings and expose those two eye spots, and it can look like the face of a cat or something, you know. That
1: oh
0: just,
1: my gosh.
0: So like if you're a bird and you're coming in thinking, oh, I love the taste of these moths, and suddenly the wings open up and you see these eyes, these bright blue eyes, and you're thinking to yourself, oh, wait a minute, what is that? Is that a cat? Maybe I don't want to eat that. So yeah, the Isle, well, all, not all, but many, many, many moths have big eye spots on their hind wings, and the
1: not reason, actual eyes, it's eye spots.
0: Yeah, there, okay. There's no vision associated with those things, other than the vision of someone coming in, looking at it, and going, "Oh my God, that thing's way bigger than I thought. I thought it was a little moth, but that thing's got a 4-inch head on it, and it's got two great big eyes, and it's looking right at me. I better change my attack here." So an Isle moth, turkey tail fungus, Crinopelis setipes, Crinopelis setipes mushrooms, a sawfly larva, a daisy, and a yellow jacket wasp, all on their Instagram page. And then we got a great photo from Don. It said, Don had a great photo of a Canada tiger swallowtail, and one of the responses said, "Don't let the hawkweed spread. Right. It's nearly impossible to get rid of." Oh, yeah.
1: Yeah, they look sort of pretty, but that hawkweed is no good,
0: that's,
1: right?
0: That's the orange hawkweed that the tiger swallowtail is coming to. Yeah, it is a bane to farmers. The cows don't like eating the hay that has that in there. Those plants are very, very hairy, and cows just do not like them.
1: And Steve had this amazing photo of a cedar waxwing,
0: yes,
1: early light in Bemidji. And
0: yep.
1: I just, that's one of those, you know, sometimes those birds, they call themselves something like they have a color, but they're not actually that color. Like,
0: right.
1: It drives me nuts. But these cedar waxwings, to me, it looks like it's carved out of wax.
0: They are absolutely something, the sleekest looking birds. Mm-hmm. And you see that subtle yellow at the lower part of, mm-hmm, the breast there? That is astonishing. And then, of course, on the wingtips, they have like a little exudate. And in the cedar waxwings, it's mostly yellow. But in the Bohemian waxwings, you'll have red and yellow. And it is, I've forgotten now, keratin or something that they actually weeps out of the feather and forms this little dot of color at the ends of the feathers on the wings and tails. So,
1: and looking at the head of the cedar waxwing, it's like that's punk rock at the top.
0: Yeah.
1: It's got a mask on and then this cool like mohawk.
0: Right, right.
1: Sticking out. So,
0: yeah.
1: Very cool. Check out the Season Watch Facebook page for lots of photos, or that's a great place if you have questions. Or you can text us. There's lots of things coming in on our text line at 218-326-1234.
0: Yes, we got a picture. You showed me a picture of a tree.
1: Yeah, we heard from Longville this morning, and they want to know what's going on with their red tree. They also sent some beautiful photos of lady slippers, and they say, thank you for being there. So,
0: thank you for sharing your stuff with us. I don't know what's going on with that tree. I looked carefully. The branching of the tree did not look like maple, although the leaves look like early maple. If you come out, when the leaves first emerge, they're quite red on the maple. That's the anthocyanin that is the sunblock, and it ultimately gets overwhelmed by the chlorophyll, which is turning the carbon dioxide into sugar through sunlight. And so that chlorophyll is green and it covers up the red until fall, when the tree pulls back the chlorophyll to save it for next year. and the colors that are already in the leaf, like the anthocyanin.

0: ions will start to shine through. So I don't know if that's the case.
1: We have some of our spruce trees that have, you know, vines growing.
0: Oh, yeah.
1: Is that a vine, not part of the tree or something?
0: You know, that might be, but a woodbine, which would be one of the vines that would grow up a tree like that, is bright green from the start. It turns red in the fall.
1: Okay.
0: But this does not look like a healthy tree.
1: No.
0: This looks like a tree that is probably destined to the firewood pile.
1: Well, it looks kind of lonely out there. Just like one little shock of red leaves and then a sparse tree without anything else on it. We heard from Bill in Wabana via text. He said, my lady slipper is blooming. There are at least four more flowers that are left to bloom. And he got some great close-up photos of that.
0: Is it the showy or the pink?
1: Pink. Well, I don't know. I mean, it is pink.
0: Are the sepals, the three pieces that stick out, are they white or are they greenish brown?
1: You know, I can't see that.
0: Well, you look at the slipper.
1: Yeah.
0: And there should be three. There should be something up above the slipper. What color is that?
1: White.
0: So, yeah, that would be a showy lady slipper.
1: Okay.
0: Yep.
1: I thought you were...
0: The orchids are complex, and the slipper orchids have these three sepals that turn, in the case of the pink lady slipper, the sepals would be green flecked with brown. In the case of the yellow lady slipper, they're greenish brown, unless it is the little tiny one, the one they call macassin. And if it's the macassin yellow lady slipper, it will have mahogany colored sepals, but the showy lady slipper has white sepals. So those three tendrils that sort of stick out around the flower, if they are white, you're looking at showy lady slippers.
1: We got
0: go ahead.
1: We got a text in, speaking of lady slippers. We got a text in from Laura Z, said made a visit to a bog outside of Grand Rapids. It was so lush. I saw my first pitcher plant in bloom and my first pink lady slipper, and she's got some beautiful, beautiful photos coming in via text. Thank you for that, Laura. We also heard from Liberty from Faustin. Hi, Liberty. Saying, Faustin has a healthy population of white gray squirrels. They're not albino. They've made the front page of our newspaper, and as I was trying to find the picture of five of them in a tree to send you, I looked over and I saw this little friend. Always makes my day when I see one. She's got some great photos of just up on its haunches, a white squirrel there.
0: And Sharon Miller sent me a text or an email saying, we saw this albino squirrel at 6 a.m. this morning on East Gull Lake. Hmm. We've been here for over 20 years, and this is the first albino we've seen. Now, the true albino will have pink eyes.
1: Oh, okay.
0: But whether or not, no picture associated, so I don't know if there is a something there that would tell me that it was an albino. I know that gray squirrels seem to have this ability to sort of have different colors, gray, white, and black. And when you think about it, white and black together make gray, so maybe that's where it all started. I don't know.
1: Could be. We heard from our friend Susan from Cotton saying, we happily helped two snapping turtles off roads this week, and I also saw our first garter snake of the year in our yard. Chico, that's her dog, and I also met a leopard frog on the trail. Chico was unimpressed. And a quick add to my note, the turtles we rescued were in Independence and in Cotton. We are seeing our big snapper that likes to sun on the rock about 200 yards down river from us on the Whiteface River, but otherwise don't feel as if we are seeing many either.
0: All right. Well, we will have to just hold our fire on that one and see. But if you have turtles in your area, by all means, let us know. Send us pictures. We want to keep track and get an idea of how many are there are around. Got a note from Joel down in Mattawa. He said, so far, month of June, the total is 2.78 inches of rain. He's got an inch more than I have. Given tomorrow's forecast, I expect June rainfall may exceed the monthly average here, which is 4.81. Our average, let's see, pattern must be somewhat different here for meteorological summer. Our average is 13.59 inches, and in the 20 to 25 period, 2020 and 2024, were above average, 21, 22, 23, and 25 were below average for rainfall. Thanks, Joel. Always love to hear from Joel. Got lots of things to do and see down his way, and he passes that along to us. Thanks so much.
1: We also would love to hear from you what you are recommending. Summer is ramping up, and there's more and more festivals and firework displays and small town events or walks, like people are telling us about trails to tell us about, or museums or historic sites. Let us know. 218-326-1234. I want to remind you that this Saturday, KEXC is partnering for the Beltrami Block Party with Bridget's Pub and Keg and Cork. It starts at 1 p.m. There'll be free live music with Eric Koskinen, David Huckfeldt, Little Fevers, and more, as well as food and beverages on Beltrami Avenue. 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
1: Tuesday Summer Concert Series continues in Grand Rapids each Tuesday at noon. Today, Third Coast Chamber artists and retreat participants will perform at the Alliance Church. And also going on, more music tonight in Bemidji, the Bemidji High School Marching Band. Enjoy a pulled pork dinner at Bemidji High School starting at 5:30, followed by a performance in the arena at 7 p.m.
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1: 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Tornado Bob's going to be joining us in this half hour, and we'll be talking weather, which you can send in a question if you have it, 218-326-1234. But this week we are featuring Tift Merritt. This is a North Carolina-based singer-songwriter, her 7th album and her first since 2017. Throughout the album, she asks big questions about love, not through classic love songs, but by considering how searching for and receiving or not receiving it affects everything around us. Here's Tift Merritt.

0: That's Tiff Merritt, our album of the week. We would like to know what you think. The song there we heard was called Finest Feelings. 218-326-1234 from North Carolina. You'll find information on it at KAXE.org.
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0: 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We got another text that came in, John. We heard from our friends Rick and Gail from 10 Mile Lake in Hackensack. They're saying they're continuing to enjoy watching a male and female oriole come to our hummingbird feeders. Generally, by this time, they would have moved into the forest and we no longer see them. But this year, they are sticking around. Lucky us.
1: Yeah, indeed. I have tried and failed to bring the orioles. They come to the hummingbird feeder and I put out grape jelly and they ignore it and they disappear. And so I feel badly. I suspect that they're probably nesting in the area. They're just not availing themselves of the food that I'm offering. I've taken in the jelly and washed the feeder and we're done with that. But
0: we this year we had some orioles. We had some oranges that we had put those out and they had slowly been eating that. And then we kind of hollowed that out and put the jelly inside the orange as a little container.
1: Oh, there's a thought. I should try that.
0: They seemed to kind of, I don't know if it was like orange infused jelly. So it's like the fancy thing for them, but that kind of worked for a while. But hey, we heard from our friend Noah in Britt reporting in. Good morning from the homestead. Haven't texted in a while. Just been busy with the garden, bears and beehives. On the topic of turtles, I would also agree that I haven't seen as many painted turtles compared to the last few years. But on the other hand, I was in the Boundary Waters a couple weeks ago, and there were a dozen, probably more, painted turtles all over the place near the campsite, digging and laying eggs. It was amazing. They were crawling everywhere. Had a fawn trot through the clover here about 30 minutes ago. Bees are buzzing. Everywhere you look, something amazing is waiting to be seen. I just kind of put my head in the raspberry patch the other day because there's so many bees in there, mm-hmm. and that sound.
1: Yeah.
0: It's just, wow. It's yeah. very exciting.
1: You know, I think people tend to fear the bees.
0: They're gentle.
1: They are. They really don't want to sting you. If you step on a ground hornet's nest, yeah, you're going to get warned and probably a bit abused by the ground hornets. But for the most part, if they're out gathering nectar, you can bang in among them and they just, you know, they accept you as just being part of the environment and they don't bother you. So that's kind of cool. Speaking of bees, my friend Al Lipke from Hibbing sent me a picture of a mantis fly. A mantis, a wasp mantis or a mantis wasp. It turns out that it's a member of the lacewing family. It's not a wasp at all. It simply looks like a wasp to keep it from being attacked by, you know, it's one of those mimicry things where if I look like a wasp, those things that are familiar with what wasps can do will leave me alone. The close-up of the mantis fly, the front two legs are grabbers, just like on the praying mantis. And it has that triangular head that is familiar with those of us that have looked at the praying mantis. And Al got a nice picture of it. I went and did some research on it, found out that it is a lacewing, that it is not doesn't have a stinger. It is a healthy and beneficial animal to have in your garden. It attacks and devours a lot of pests that would be in your garden. So if you're lucky enough to find one of these by your house, by all means, check it out. They are pretty astonishing when you look at them. They, like I say, they've got this wasp body, but if you look carefully, you'll see the triangular head of a praying mantis and the folded arms up front of a praying mantis. So interesting little bug, but nothing to be afraid of.
0: We also heard from Dave Murphy saying, sending photos in, a painted and a snapper laying eggs at our cabin in Deer River last week. So
1: good.
0: Thanks.
1: I think part of it is the dryness. It's been so dry, and turtles like moisture. They like the soil to be damp, because if it's not, it keeps caving in and they end up, you know, imagine digging out a hole in sand, and every time you got it right where you thought it should be, it falls in again. And so you're digging and digging and digging and digging and digging some more. And pretty soon you've got a hole you can't crawl out of. But yeah, I'm encouraged. And of course, only one turtle needs survive for the population to continue. And they've been here since the age of the Stegosaurus and the Triceratops, which is 235 million years before the Tyrannosaurus. So
0: yeah,
1: they have some long history going for them.
0: Keep the text coming. 218-326-1234. Coming up, we talk weather with Tornado Bob.
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0: It is 8:14 and you are tuned in to People Powered KEXE. That was Eric Koskinen. He will be at Beltrami Block Party. We hope you'll be joining us, this free live music event this Saturday, downtown Bemidji. We've got Eric Koskinen coming along with David Huckfeldt, Little Fevers. Going to be a lot of fun. Begins at 1 p.m. this Saturday. 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
0: 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It's time to talk weather. There he is.
2: Here I am.
1: Here's our guy. Yeah. Good morning, Bob.
2: Good morning, John. Good morning, Heidi.
0: Good morning.
1: How was the bike ride?
2: Good. Yeah, nice.
1: Did you have a cloud of deer flies chasing you?
2: Oh, no, I'm too fast for that.
1: I thought you might be.
2: On a bike, I am anyway. Running is a different story. The deer flies, you have to sprint. You can get away from deer flies if you run, but you have to kind of go at a more than steady pace. You have to sprint from them.
1: There is no way I'm outrunning a deer fly, Bob. It's just not going to happen. They'll fly past me thinking he's got to be faster than this. But yeah, I'm not outrunning the little devils. I saw a couple on the dog the other day, but they haven't been bothering me.
2: No, they're not really populous yet, but it's only June, 23rd now.
1: Yeah. Their numbers are still climbing. Mosquitoes are another thing that I have not been afflicted by, thanks to the dryness, I suspect. I did do some math, and I think I'm up to about 1.5 inches, maybe a little bit more, so far in June.
2: Yep.
1: And you're in the same neighborhood.
2: Mm-hmm. And we saw basically a week left in June.
1: We need 3 inches to make it, well...
2: Yeah, a little shy of 3 inches would get us...
1: 2.5 would get us close to the mark.
2: Yeah. I doubt we'll get that.
1: We're not going to get 2.5 inches out of this thing coming through today?
2: No.
1: Dang.
2: So I think this is the last in the series of systems that we're getting in this sort of pattern. We had like somewhat cooler weather.
1: Yeah.
2: And high is not particularly hot, but just still summer-like, what's typically summer-like in our long-term history of June. We're not, if you look back 10 years, 20 years, 30 years, typical high in the summertime is closer, low 80s, like 80.
1: Yeah, yeah.
2: And we're kind of in, the 70s for highs, which is not unusual for us. So, and we've had a little bit of, I guess the larger scale pattern has been featuring a little bit more of an upper level trough. We talked about that last week a little bit. We were talking about the troughs mean there's upper level low pressure. That's a little bit more unsettled. And I think that matches our climatology a little bit better. And that we get the just very little bit of a upper level low moving through, and then we get these smaller shots of rain, quarter inch, maybe half inch, but really not much, and they occur more frequently. In recent summers, we've missed a lot of those, where it might be kind of warm and humid, but and then there's a chance of storms, but usually they miss you.
1: Yeah.
2: So
1: in all of the rain that has fallen in June, I have not exceeded 0.3 inches yet.
2: Right.
1: 26, 28, 25, 23. Nice quarter inch of rain is always welcome. And I guess the way it's falling in that it isn't a deluge, it's just kind of nice, even, steady rain, which helps it to soak in and not run off, but still really dry.
2: Yeah, I don't think of this place as a place that normally gets huge amounts of rain, big deluges. Those things are more common farther south, southern Minnesota, just because of the lay of the landscape redirects those deluges down towards the west and south of us. And because we've been getting patterns that favor these deluges, we get a lot of things that miss us. And so anyway, our pattern of like cooler weather with more upper level lows and some like somewhat unsettled weather, but not really horribly unsettled. That's the pattern that we've had been in a couple weeks now. And it's kind of allowed us to keep up a little bit better with our, you know, as opposed to being dry like we were in May.
1: Yeah.
2: In May, you know, late May, we started getting into this hot pattern, upper level ridging. And so we'll see how that, you know, this will be the last system of this little really somewhat cooler pattern, more trophy pattern, we'll say, at our mid levels of the atmosphere, just upper level troughs. And next week we'll be getting more of a little bit of a trough in the west a bit coming in this weekend. And downstream from that, we have a little bit of a ridge. So there'll be some upper level ridging here. So I think it will dry out to some extent. But there will also be some moisture sneaking in to our west up into the Dakotas. And so it's going to be kind of an interesting pattern because we have a trough in the west that'll be coming in. It's a little bit deeper than is normal for like the very end of June and beginning of July. So could be presenting some interesting things.
1: Yeah. Do you think that that we will be getting back to some 80s, 85 anytime soon?
2: You know, that depends on where the ridge sets up and how sharp it is. I think we'll get some of that in the next couple of weeks. And
0: we just had a call come in to 218-326-1234 and a text as well. Susan from Cotton saying she had 1.53 so far for Coco Ross for June this far. And that's the moisture. So we got a question from Jim near Lake Vermilion.
1: I'm curious about whether or not the ash has caused...
2: Last year's summer smoke and ash have anything to do with this year's lush forest. It's so green this year. Also, he's been having lots of turtles.
1: Yeah.
2: So, yeah.
1: Glad to hear about the turtles. As far as the lush greenness, does smoke and ash... I suppose ash would be...
2: I would guess it does not... think of level of nutrients it would add.
1: That's
2: supposing you are depositing that ash on the ground. There are, because it's burned up residual trees, residual forest, and you're, it can provide nutrients. I would guess that a lot of that ash is coming right through, or a lot of those days it's elevated and doesn't reach, it's kind of going over the top and doesn't reach ground. So I don't have the information to say how much of that is reaching the soil. I mean, some of it
1: is getting
2: deposited. Yeah.
1: Yeah.
2: And it tends to be on, drier days, but that you notice it, but it's raining. Then you're actively scavenging it out of the atmosphere. And it's got to be adding nutrients to the forest floor.
1: If it's anything like regular potash, like fly ash from my wood stove, putting that on the soils causes it to sweeten, it raises the pH, which would favor certain plants over others.
2: Okay.
1: But which plants, I can't tell you. And as far as, is it more green than past years? That's a tough one. I can't really say. I guess greenness isn't something that I have followed. I mean, it's definitely green out there right now.
2: Yeah.
1: And this is the time of year that the leaves sort of reach their full potential. So
2: yes,
1: they're about full sized. So
2: yeah,
1: that can make things look pretty green.
2: I would say also that like a couple of weeks ago, it was not, I mean, if you look at lawns and everything like that, it was not green.
1: Yes.
2: Yeah. The grass, shallow rooted vegetation was getting pretty brown.
1: Yes.
2: And but now with just a little bit of moisture, it has greened up a fair bit.
1: Yeah. Well, I've already mowed my lawn twice this year, and I may have to do it again before oh, I don't know, before the middle of July.
2: Okay. Twice?
1: Well, yeah. Sometimes 1 year I only mowed my lawn four times, but...
2: Okay.
1: I you know, I live at the end of the road, and I don't have people driving by and complaining. I tell my wife I can still see the dog. It's not that high.
2: Okay. Yeah. Might as well not.
1: Well, you know.
2: It's something I don't enjoy really.
1: Yeah, it's not one of my favorite sports.
2: No, no. And a lot of, well, we'll go on about that some other day. But.
1: Indeed. So ridging and the weather systems, looks like we're going to kind of stay status quo. Doesn't look like anything's going to change markedly. You don't see a lot of opportunities for.
2: It's going to, I'll say that it'll change. I know if you're in the Dakotas, if you're west of here, it'll get kind of warm and humid,
1: mm-hmm.
2: and chances of thunderstorms out that way.
1: Yeah.
2: So for us, yeah, we'll have maybe a chance, more of a chance for thunderstorms rather than showers next week.
1: Okay.
2: So we'll see how that works out. I think we'll have sometimes in these cases, the warm air kind of sneaks off. Sneaks up a little bit west of here, and we'll get this upper level ridge will give you southerly winds, but just as you get toward closer to Lake Superior, it's coming more from the southeast and the east, and it stays kind of cool. That's a sort of pattern we often get into. It's like, well, it looks like it's going to warm up, but then you get a little bit more easterly flow off of the lake and off the Great Lakes, and it's not a source for hot air for us.
1: Yeah. So what role does humidity play in all of this? I mean, if we're hot and dry here, mm-hmm. does that, and it's hot and wet or humid out in the Dakotas, are they more likely to have rain than we are? Does humidity play a pretty significant role in the development of storms or?
2: It can't. I mean, there has to be other stuff going on. You have to have the humidity there, but if you have the humidity but you don't have some sort of lift, some process that gets the thunderstorms developing going, then yeah, you don't get much. You can have this most humid air mass with lots of instability, and if there's no mechanism for sustaining lift or that updraft in the thunderstorms, you know, the air's unstable, you'll get an updraft, but there has to be some larger forcing to balance that out, because otherwise you'd get updraft and very soon you'd be compensating downdrafts, which would dry things out. So it's an interesting mass and moisture balance that goes on in the atmosphere. You can't just have the instability there.
1: So high humidity doesn't necessarily mean rain.
2: No, it can go right over, you know, we can just be going right over the top of you.
1: Be hot and sweaty and get no relief.
2: Exactly. So sweet. You need some sort of lift, like a front. You need low pressure. You need, you know, warm front, cold front in southern plains. On our storm chasing tours, we like to see dry lines, which are kind of like a front, but it's between warm, humid, and hot and dry. And those are sort of the boundaries that form thunderstorms as well. So... we look for those sorts of things in when we're out storm chasing, and if we want rain, we want a warm front, or warm fronts tend to be best for us in northeastern Minnesota. If you get days where it's kind of overcast here, we're north of the warm front, it's cloudy, you might have some thunderstorm riding up and over that front in the warmer, more humid air that's above you. Those are better moisture sources, for us than cold fronts are.
1: Okay.
2: The cold fronts, the way they come through tend to, I don't know, just, the way they interact with our landscape, our larger landscape, they don't present as much, they don't provide as much rain for us as other places.
1: So the other day I was coming back from the cities, it was Friday afternoon,
2: mm-hmm.
1: and, my wife called me and said, you know, be careful. There are storms. We're having hail in the cities. And they had golf ball sized hail around my daughter's place up in Northeast Minneapolis, mm-hmm. and I ran into almost nothing, a shower here and there.
2: Yes.
1: When I got home, I had total rainfall in my gauge of like 22 tenths.
2: Well, that's good.
1: Yeah, well, I was pretty happy, but I didn't see any of that storm that she was talking about.
2: No.
1: It was, I don't know, dissipated when it got up here, or there wasn't enough lift to form.
2: Yeah, that lift. That's another case where if you look at these systems that come through and the way they interact with our landscape, I mean, it tends to provide moisture and lift for thunderstorms that are south of us and west of us. So it's the typical case where we don't see, and today would be another example. So I got to check the radar right now. We've been talking about other stuff.
1: But, yep. Give us a rundown on what to expect today.
2: Yeah. So if I check radar right now, there's something in the eastern Dakotas. Where is it? Yeah. It's coming through Fargo now. It's getting in the Red River Valley. It'll be drifting eastward during the morning and during the daylight hours. And you can see, if you looked right now, you see in the south end is where the heaviest stuff is around Fargo. That will probably, get into central Minnesota and then drift, it drifts down I-94. And then the northern part of that will sort of fall apart. So the farther north you are in Minnesota, north of Highway 2, the more likely it is that this rain will kind of split up and miss you. If you're down south towards Brainerd, more likely to hit you there.
1: Okay.
2: It's a line, it's our arc of storms that, some thunderstorms near Fargo, and it goes up the Red River Valley, becomes lighter as you go north, and then it curves back around into northeastern North Dakota. And that'll be moving through the area today. And the southern end of that is going to be the strongest. And so Grand Rapids, we're sort of right on that, kind of on the gradient. So south of Grand Rapids, you'll probably see a good chance of rain. North of Grand Rapids, not as much of a chance.
1: Okay. One more thing, as I was coming out to come to the studios this morning about 5:15, there was a layer of fog that was probably 20 feet deep, and it was not at ground, and it was not much higher than halfway up the trees.
2: Wow.
1: It was just this band.
2: Yes.
1: And what happened there? Just the right temperature to cause the atmosphere to sort of coalesce into droplets that could be seen? Is there a reason that it wasn't down to the ground or up much higher?
2: That's a good question on where why you get a layer of fog that is not at ground level. Now, in the evening, you see those fog layers right at ground level.
1: Yeah.
2: In the morning, they can be
1: slightly elevated.
2: My guess is it might have, I haven't looked at that in great detail.
1: Mm-hmm.
2: It could have something to do with radiative transfer. So radiation, so liquid water is very, very opaque. It's like a black body to like infrared radiation. So it absorbs infrared and it also emits it. And if you're, infrared radiation is not really going to get past it very well.
1: Mm-hmm.
2: So, if you have a layer of, say, low level clouds, you're not going to cool that much at ground level, because that layer of clouds intercepts that radiation from the ground and radiates it back at you. So it's like a mirror for the infrared radiation. Anyway, so above that layer, though, if you have clear skies above it, it's radiating quite a bit.
1: Okay.
2: So if you form a fog layer, think of it as, here's a guess, this is a hypothesis.
1: Okay.
2: Because like the details, I don't know how well it's been studied and on fog layers and whether they're like the ones that are 5 feet above ground or tree top level, why is it not, or also ground, fog at ground level. But anyway, so the top of that layer is radiating, it's cooling. And the bottom is not exposed to the sky anymore. Its radiated properties are different. So the bottom is warmer, the cooler top is cooler. If you're cooling things off, it's more favorable for condensation and, condensing the moisture out that's in the air. Mm-hmm. So, I'd say that, at some point it can be a little bit warmer and drier. That fog layer becomes elevated, during the night.
1: Yeah.
2: But,
1: it was spectacular. It was fun to look at. I enjoyed it. Hey, Bob, thanks for coming in. Thanks for joining us this morning. And we will be tuned in for more weather news next week. Thanks.
2: Thanks for having me.
0: Coming up, we've got local news with the Up North Report at 9 o'clock. Malachi Coons is your host for Headwaters.
3: For KAXE News, I'm Chelsea Perkins with the Up North Report. A 65-year-old Bemidji pedestrian died Sunday night after he was struck by a vehicle. The Beltrami County Sheriff's Office reported the man identified as Floyd Cloud was hit on Division Street Northwest, west of Bemidji in Grant Valley Township. The driver of the vehicle remained at the scene of the crash and fully cooperated with law enforcement. The Minnesota State Patrol responded and is assisting with the crash reconstruction. A 53-year-old Baxter man died after the motorcycle he was driving collided with a pickup truck early Thursday morning. Dennis Hyatt was traveling north on a Harley-Davidson cruiser on Highway 371, making a left turn on Pine Beach Road north of Baxter. A 56-year-old Baxter man was southbound in a Ford F-150. The vehicles collided in the intersection, and Hyatt died at the scene. The other driver was not injured. The Minnesota State Patrol reported the road was dry at the time of the crash and Hyatt was not wearing a helmet. A federal judge has nullified six subpoenas issued back in January as part of a criminal investigation into whether Governor Tim Walz, Minneapolis Mayor Jacob Frey, and other state and city officials impeded federal immigration enforcement. The Minnesota Reformer reports that in an order unsealed on Monday, U.S. District Court Chief Judge Patrick Schiltz writes that the, quote, information sought in the subpoenas and any possible criminal violation range from extremely weak to non-existent. He also says it, quote, only adds to the overwhelming evidence that these subpoenas were not issued to investigate, but to harass, coerce, and retaliate. On January 20th, the Department of Justice issued the subpoenas seeking a broad range of records related to immigration enforcement dating back to last January. Schiltz was appointed by President George W. Bush and is also a one-time clerk for the late Supreme Court Justice Antonin Scalia. Walz, in a statement, says the criminal investigation is another example of President Donald Trump investigating his political opponents. Frey says no one should be punished for questioning the actions of elected officials and that, quote, no community should be expected to accept harmful policies without objection. The U.S. Attorney's Office of Minnesota declined to comment to the Reformer about Schiltz's order and whether it intends to appeal it. The Schiltz order is another instance of federal judges rapping the Trump administration on the knuckles this year. Schiltz and his Minnesota colleagues accused the administration of repeatedly violating court orders to release immigration detainees. Judges also ordered the Trump administration to ensure proper access to counsel and freedom of worship at the Henry Whipple Federal Building, which is the state headquarters of U.S. Immigration and Customs Enforcement. Changes to toughen the cancellation policy for Boundary Waters permits are in the works, and the public is invited to weigh in. The goal is to get unused permits back into the system faster by updating refund timing to encourage earlier cancellations. Those who canceled 28 days or more before a trip would get half of the deposit. Cancellations between 3 and 28 days would get 25% back, while those who cancel within 2 days would forfeit their deposits. The current cancellation policy allows people to be refunded fully, minus the $6 reservation fee, if they cancel 2 or more days ahead of time. The BWCA is managed with daily entry quotas from May through September, and those permits are released in January. Late cancellations and no-shows continue to climb. In 2025, nearly 40% of January on-sale reservations were never used, limiting timely access for others. If changes are approved, they would go into effect next January. People may comment through July 22nd at the Superior National Forest website by email or by mail. The Minnesota Department of Natural Resources has added two northern Minnesota counties to a deer feeding and attractant ban. The intent of the ban is to reduce the risk of chronic wasting disease spread following detections of CWD in wild deer in new areas of the state last year. Feeding deer encourages them to congregate, which can increase the likelihood of transmission if a deer is infected. The ban now extends to Becker and Clearwater counties. The other new counties are Grant, McLeod, and Meeker, making it a total of 37 included in the ban. That's it for the Up North Report from the KAXE News Desk. I'm Chelsea Perkins, telling the stories of northern Minnesota through local news.
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0: 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It is 8:40. I'm Heidi Holton. 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We'll have the latest Season Watch pod later this week, as well as John's Phenology Report if you missed it earlier. Go to KAXE.org. Don't forget, this Saturday, it is the Beltrami Block Party in downtown Bemidji, put on by KAXE, KBXE, thanks to the Minnesota Arts and Cultural Heritage Fund, as well as Bridget's Pub and Keg and Cork. There's going to be free live music, Eric Koskinen and David Huckfeldt, Little Fevers, and more, as well as food and beverages on Beltrami Avenue.

This is Minnesota's own David Huckfeldt. He will be performing this Saturday live and free at the Beltrami. Of course, it'll be live and free at the Beltrami Block Party in downtown Bemidji. All are invited. There'll be food and beverages on hand and begins at 1 o'clock. Also music by Eric Koskinen and Little Fevers comes up.

0: off of Huck Felt's album called I Was Born, but it's a solo album from him. He was formerly of the Pines and a collection of 15 covers. That's the J.J. Cale song there. I'm Heidi Holton. Tornado Bob is still in the studio with us now. It's 8:45. Now, Bob, when I looked at weather this morning, I want to talk about the next few days here, what we're seeing. You were kind of saying that we may not see some of these showers and isolated thunderstorms. And from what I read on the National Weather Service, it's likely like 80%. So what's a gal to do when I hear these differing things? And I'm going, you know, I intentionally go to the National Weather Service as my source, not, you know, not the free app that comes with my phone.
1: Sure. Yeah. The Weather Service is a good source, I think.
0: Okay.
1: Yeah, and perhaps the way that I talk, I'm like one of these like total weather nerds that wants to get a lot of rain and enjoy big weather. So
0: it doesn't seem like that big a deal to you?
1: Yeah, so what it might be in my head is I could be going and saying like, well, it'll be a shower here. We'll get some light 500ths of an inch and
0: sure.
1: It won't rain now. It'll rain enough to get the ground wet and then it'll quit. Versus you're going to get a half inch of rain and it'll rain kind of steady and it'll cause some puddles, you know, stuff like
0: okay.
1: that.
0: Okay.
1: It probably, yeah, rain is likely, but...
0: isolated severe storms is what they're saying for... but that includes Grand Rapids and Brainerd and over to Bemidji as well, most of our listening area. And even on their, you know, their weather story that they have
1: mm-hmm.
0: on their webpage, it said... the primary hazard if severe storms, so I understand if do form, would be hail up to the size of ping pong balls. The secondary hazards would be wind gusts up to 60 miles an hour and locally heavy rainfall.
1: Yeah, so they're the way it looks, trying to refine that a bit, it's more likely if I'm looking at some of the model weather models that we have, and a lot of those show the stronger storms being on the south end of whatever comes through the area today. So right now, it's off in the Red River Valley from Fargo up through Grand Forks and northward.
0: Mm-hmm.
1: And if you're just east of there now, a county east of that, you're getting some rain and some thunderstorms if you're closer to Fargo. And that system will work its way east during the afternoon today. And it's pretty extensive north-south, so if you're in the area, especially for the western part of our area, if you're over Bemidji, you'll very, very likely get some rain, almost certainly. And then as you get farther east, what we're seeing on the model runs, at least, is the southern part of that system continuing to be stronger and the northern part kind of dissipating and splitting off. There's another part, that the farther northern part that's up in northeastern North Dakota and up towards Devil's Lake and northeast from there towards Pembina. That's kind of peel off and go more northeast, and there's going to be a little bit of a gap in between there. Suffice it to say, if you're in the Grand Rapids area, you probably still get some rain.
0: Okay.
1: It might be lighter than what you'd get it if you were in Brainerd, and also lighter than what you'd get maybe in Bemidji.
0: Okay.
1: So.
0: And then also looking like similar forecasts for tomorrow.
1: Yes. So the systems are still around. The upper level low that's associated with this rain coming in today is still going to be in the area tomorrow. So tomorrow's going to be more like sort of those scattered hit or miss showers, maybe a thunderstorm. So it may, I'd say less than 50% chance of getting rain. So a lot of the area will be covered. You know, you might get half an inch of rain out of one of these showers.
0: Okay.
1: But a lot of people will also get nothing. It's just exactly where they develop. It's a little hard to say. You know, we can't say exactly where that's going to be.
0: But then continuing to look like, so Thursday looks great with sun and really mild temperatures for this time of year, 72 to 75 degrees. Are you seeing any big warm-ups like we had a couple of days of that this summer of 90s?
1: Right. That could happen next week.
0: Okay.
1: So
0: okay.
1: This upper level ridge is going to be coming in over the weekend and warming things up a little bit, but sometimes it just

0: coverage, but they weren't even telling us where it was. Were you watching what was going on over the last few days?
1: A couple days ago, there were some tornadoes in southern Illinois, kind of a little bit outbreak down there. They're pretty dramatic looking. I saw some video of them.
0: Mm-hmm. Were they more east than they normally are, some of the tornadoes that came through? I swear I heard that.
1: Yeah, a lot of times, when we're out, our storm chase tours were, we're out west in the open areas where you can see things better. And this year, definitely, when I was out, we had to go more often towards the east.
0: Okay.
1: We got to Illinois. We got to Louisiana. And where we want to be chasing is in the Texas Panhandle and eastern Colorado. We were there a little bit, too. But, a lot of the storms of the tornadoes of the, tornado severe weather type has been, a little farther. Illinois has been, has had a lot of stuff this year.
0: Yeah. And then, I don't know if you, do you watch any of the... Last summer, we had a lot of bad air quality from the storms coming in.
1: Yeah.
0: You pay attention to that kind of stuff, too?
1: Bad air quality, largely from the wildfire smoke, and we've gotten very little of that so far this year. We've been pretty lucky, and I did see early this week they've been having some thunderstorms up in Alaska, and those often start forest fires up there. So.
0: Oh, okay.
1: If you get the Alaskan forest, you know, it's a little bit far away from us, but if you get forest fires in northwestern Canada, then that smoke will get down here later in the summer. So count your lucky stars right now, because we haven't had really any episodes of smoke, but I'm sure that's coming at some point.
0: Yeah. Text just came in asking you, when will we get our super El Nino?
1: El Nino, that El Nino is really already here.
0: Okay.
1: And it's strengthening, and it's, I've been looking at some of the data on that. And if you look at the heat content in the Pacific Ocean, right along the equator in this region, they call the Nino regions, what is this? Nino 3.4, if you want to be exact. It's an area that covers, a lot of the central and eastern Pacific, along the equator. That heat content is pretty much at record levels. I mean, the records go back only about 50 years though, but that heat content is pretty high right now. So we do have a strong El Nino developing, and the conditions are already here, but in the summertime, the tropics are fairly disconnected from what our weather pattern is during the summer, but in the fall and winter, our circulation changes enough because of the changes of the tilt, relative to the sun as we move into fall, that becomes more connected to us, and we often get milder winters, and the West Coast tends to get more rain, California. The southern U.S. tends to be a little bit rainier, and the northern part of the U.S. and into Canada stays warmer and kind of dry. So less dramatic. The last one we had, last El Nino, was in 23-24 over that winter, and it was our mildest.
0: Okay.
1: I can't say that those weather patterns that created that mild winter were all, it wasn't all due to El Nino. There was other factors involved too, because the El Nino that year wasn't particularly strong. It was moderate to strong, but it wasn't like super strong.
0: Okay.
1: So, what we have now coming up is, like 2015, 2016, it was a mild winter, but it wasn't there wasn't an abnormal lack of snow. And then 1982, 83 was another big one, and 97, 98. So it's very likely to be a mild winter this year.
0: Okay. Well, that's Tornado Bob. Don't forget, you hear him Tuesday mornings. You can text any questions you might have or let us know what nature you are seeing. We had someone text in about how they live in Hibbing and they're seeing army worms around their apple tree. Are they around anywhere else? So we're going to put that call out to you. Are you seeing army worms where you are? You can text us at 218-326-1234. Our thanks goes out to Rapids Brewing Company, a place for gathering and community.

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1: This is Morning Edition from NPR News. I'm A. Martinez.
2: I'm Michelle Martin.
3: And I'm Layla Faldin. It's officially summer, which can be a nice time to catch up on reading. And just in time, our NPR Books team has published a list of some of our staff's favorite reads so far this year. Joining us is Chloe Weiner, producer of NPR's Book of the Day podcast. She's here to share with us some of the nonfiction books we've loved in 2026. Good morning, Chloe.
2: Hi, Layla.
3: All right, so Summer Books We Love is here. Are there any trends you noticed from the list?
2: Yeah, I was impressed that there is a huge range of books. So there's really something in this list for everyone. A lot of the nonfiction takes big, intimidating subjects and makes them more approachable, often from a more personal perspective. Like this memoir from the law professor Kimberly Crenshaw. Morning Edition's own Michelle Martin recommended this one. So Crenshaw's work led to the development of two terms that have been incredibly influential and politically controversial: intersectionality and critical race theory. These topics sound pretty academic, but Michelle actually said this is a raw, funny, and at times heartbreaking account of how Crenshaw was born to be a backtalker, which is the title of her memoir. So if you've avoided the firestorm over critical race theory somehow, I think picking up this book could be a good way to dive in.
3: And maybe demystify it for a lot of people. Did any other themes or topics stand out?
2: Yeah, there were a couple of books on this list that use the environment to tell a bigger story. One is When It's Darkness on the Delta by Ralph Eubanks. It's a book about the Mississippi Delta, which has some of the richest soil in the United States, but remains one of the poorest parts of the country. Eubanks looks at the history of the region through its landscape, which once held a lot of promise for black farmers. And he thinks about what it would take to break free from the Delta's history as a plantation economy. There's another book on this list, too. It's more about the natural world than the built environment, but the book is In Trees by Robert Moore. And like it sounds, Moore looks at what humans can learn from trees, kind of from a philosophical point of view. There are histories of bonsai trees and treehouses, but also of climate activism. It's a neat blend of philosophy, history, and science.
3: What if people are looking for something more fun? I mean, it is summer, more of a beach read vibe, maybe a break from heavy topics and the news.
2: Totally understand why you'd ask that. One fun book, depending on your idea of fun, is a kind of biography of the fictional character Hannibal Lecter. It's called Hannibal Lecter, A Life, and it's by Brian Raftery. It's all about the famous killer who appears in The Silence of the Lambs and other Thomas Harris novels. This biography looks into why this villain has been so beloved and important in American culture. But personally, I'm looking for something a little less scary, and I'm looking forward to finally reading Lena Dunham's Famesick. I was a big fan of her show Girls and have enjoyed seeing her back in the spotlight. This memoir gets into her relationships with castmates like Adam Driver and her chronic illness. She also talks about being a millennial and the culture of the 2010s. A lot of my friends have recommended the audiobook specifically, which Dunham narrates. I'm hoping to be listening to that on the beach later this summer.
3: That's NPR's Chloe Weiner. She produces our Book of the Day podcast. Thank you so much, Chloe.
2: Thanks, Layla.
3: And you can find more of our staff's favorite reads of the year so far at npr.org/books. That's npr.org/books. This is Morning Edition from NPR News. I'm Layla Faldin.
2: I'm Michelle Martin.
1: And I'm A. Martinez.
0: Let us know what you're reading. 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

60 years ago today, Aretha Franklin, the Swampers, the Sweet Inspirations, which was her sister's, and Joe South in there as well on that classic guitar riff. 60 years ago today, they were in the studio recording that tune right there, A Chain of Fools, written by Don Covey. It would come out just a few months later and definitely be one of her biggest hits of all time. And I saw that. Where did this go? Shouldn't look into lists too much, but Rolling Stone says 249 on the greatest 500 songs of all time. Without knowing any other context around that or what other songs are there, I think I would move it higher. I'm Malachi Coons, and you are listening to Headwaters here on People Powered KAXE. I'll be with you until 11 o'clock this morning. We've got lots of a variety of music, old and new. And also, want to let you know, we're having a conversation with Bemidji musician Cage Jamber coming your way at 10:15. Last week, I got to catch up with Cage. He's playing the Beltrami Block Party this Saturday, and he played three songs live in the studio. You'll hear that recording coming up at 10:15. He also doing a little preview of some of the other Bemidji musicians on the lineup, and it'll be a lot of fun catching up with Cage, who is a DJ here at KAXE and great musician outside of that as well. So stay tuned for that. We also have, of course, our slice of green cheese, as always, around 9:45. Our album of the week, Tift Merritt, the North Carolina Americana and country singer-songwriter, back after about 10 years away from music. Her new album is our album of the week. Stay tuned for that. Also going to be hearing some Rolf Stanley on the show today. Our pick of 76, Rye Cooter. I've got music from Lucy Michelle and the Velvet Lapels later on. This new Love album, Julia Jacklin. And much, much more as always. 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An expressive watercolor portrait workshop, July 28th, 10 a.m. to 4 p.m. as well, held at the same church in Bagley. More information and registration at bagleyarts.org or on Facebook. 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Questions? Call Sarah at 218-326-1234. Our question of the week, summer is ramping up, and we want to know about small town events or festivals you think everyone should experience, whether it's museums, parks, historic sites, ice cream shops, or parades. Text us at 218-326-1234. Let's see, what do I want to go with for this? I didn't put too much thought into it, but it's kind of a little unique random item that was something that I am very fond of. Before moving here, there was the Rhubarb Festival in Duluth. Now, I love rhubarb. They got all different types of rhubarb burritos, of course, rhubarb snacks and cakes and things, but a festival all about rhubarb. And I like kind of a niche little festival like that. So I would recommend that one. And then if we're going all the way back to my hometown in Southwest Wisconsin, I'm going to throw out the Westby, Wisconsin Sit and Demise Celebration. Lots of Norwegians there. You get more candy at that parade than any other 4th of July, any other thing. They are just, let me tell you, the Norwegians, they're just chucking candy at kids. And it's a beautiful sight. So hopefully that festival is still going on because I haven't heard about it in a long time. Anyways, you can let us know at 218-326-1234. There are so many wonderful little nuggets off the beaten path around northern Minnesota, and we'd love to share them so folks can take them in and experience a little more of this world that we call home. Okay, let's get back to the tunes with something from, let's see, oh, that's where I was headed. We're going to do Pokey LaFarge, his last album. We played the heck out of it here at KEXE, and after some time away from music from LaFarge, he was working on a farm, kind of dabbling in some cumbia music, some music from Brazil. From the sound of this new single, looks like he's heading a little bit back towards his, you know, vintage, kind of rocking and rolling, troubadour, American music style. We've got a new tune out that I have heard a couple of times already this morning, if I'm being fully honest. Here is The Thing, Pokey LaFarge on KAXE.

That is Rolf Stanley here on People Powered KAXE. The bluegrass legend passed away on this day 10 years ago. Of course, with the Clinch Mountain Boys, with his brother Carter, one of the big, big groups in bluegrass, and so many good tunes. We heard him singing Hemlocks and Primroses here on Headwaters. Leah Blevins before that, one of the newer Easy Eye Records signees, Leave Your Baggage at the Door, the name of that one, her debut album, is All Dressed Up. And Tim Maya and Pokey Lafarge rounding out that set. We've got our album of the week from Tift Merritt coming up very shortly. Want to take a quick check-in on our weather. Looking ahead toward the rest of the day here right now. Looking pretty nice out the window. Sunny skies, partly cloudy around the region. We do have showers and thunderstorms likely this afternoon today. Highs in the low 70s. Overnight, lows around 50. Continued rain and thunderstorms tomorrow. Showers and thunderstorms, more of the same, mostly cloudy, highs in the mid-60s to low 70s, and then some sunshine for Thursday, highs in the low 70s. Right now, seeing mostly cloudy to partly sunny skies around the area, and currently 67 degrees in Grand Rapids. 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And a big thank you to all of our current business sponsors. After Dark is our late-night Saturday show outside the normal KAXE mix. Tune in to hear it after Green Cheese at 9 p.m. till midnight for punk, hip-hop-themed shows, metal, electronic, and more. Your host coming up this Saturday is Diane Ott. Tift Merritt is back after, I believe, just about 10 years since her last album, Stitch of the World, from 2017, and her new release that just dropped, Sugar, is our album of the week. She worked with producer Lawrence Rothman, who she met on a writing retreat, I believe, and that partnership helped her to rediscover her love of singing, creating, and collaborating in the studio. In her words, Sugar is about the surprising sweetness of being unequipped for showing up every day, but trying anyway. That phrase has been resonating with me heavy since I first heard it. And on top of that, there's a big theme of love running throughout the album of the songs about putting love out into the world, receiving love, not necessarily classic love songs, as you might think, but more about thinking about it as a concept and kind of how it affects you, giving it, receiving it, and how it moves through the universe, that type of stuff. Not in like a woo-woo way, but in a nice, pleasant way. I'm getting off track here. Tift Merritt's new album. Let's take a listen to a song called Everyday Singing. And I am a sucker for songs where they make you wait a little while for kind of a secondary, like a backing chorus. And there are some voices that join in with the main chorus of this tune a little later on. And it's quite a lovely effect. Tift Merritt, let us know what you think of our album of the week. Here's Everyday Singing.

It is Joy Harjo with help from Esperanza Spalding. Stomping all night, we're stomping all morning here on KAXE. What a tune from Harjo's new Insomnia and Seven Steps to Grace album. Former U.S. Poet Laureate is Harjo. And I mentioned this before, but her project she did through the Library of Congress called Living Nations, Living Words. I would definitely recommend checking it out. It's a interactive map of North America that she put together. And you can click around it and hear indigenous poets from throughout North America. And there's actually audio clips of them. So you can see where they are on the map, place them, and then hear their poetry, which is obviously inspired by where they live. It is a really, really cool thing. And I had an anthology of poetry that Harjo collected from native poets around North America. That is where I first learned about that. And it's also a nice companion piece. And I had no idea she's been making music since the 90s. The kind of stuff you get to hear on a people-powered community radio like KAXE alongside John R. Miller, 2 Days Clean, kind of a heartbreaking song. All of John R. Miller's music is, what's the phrase I'm looking forward to? Not surprisingly heartbreak, kind of deceivingly. It's all presented in sort of a similar way, but can be kind of crushing when you dig into it. His new album is coming out Friday called The Great Unknowing. And our album of the week from Tift Merritt, rounding out that set, The Everyday Singing of Mothers and Daughters. I thought that was a beautiful tune. Joanne from Side Lake agreed. She sent in to 218-326-1234. Great song, beautiful. We'd love to hear from you with your thoughts on the tunes you're hearing or about our question of the week. What are some great local, small, or obscure, or maybe they're known by everybody, but you love them, festivals and things around northern Minnesota that we should know about. And all your thoughts, Nature Notes this morning, whatever it might be, 218-326-1234 is the place to send those. It's also the place to show how much you know about trivia. We have our slice of green cheese coming up shortly. Got my weather together here. Currently rain and 65 in Bemidji, 70 degrees in Fair and Aiken, and let's see, 70 partly cloudy Brainerd. Bagley also seeing some rain, a little bit cooler there, 62, and Grand Rapids and toward the range, mostly cloudy and in the upper 60s. Another reminder, tune in just about 30 minutes, so stay tuned, I should say, if you're already hearing this. Cage Jamber, you'll hear a conversation that I had with Cage. He also played 3 beautiful tunes in the studio in Bemidji at KBXC. You'll hear a recording of that conversation. Cage, one of 3 Bemidji musicians alongside Sonny Johnson and Tiny Town, who are kicking off our Beltrami Block Party this Saturday. That conversation with Cage, a little preview of the festivities. And alongside those 3, you're going to hear from Eric Koskinen, David Huckfeldt, and Little Fevers, the event presented by KAXE, KBXE, Bridget's Pub, and Kagan Cork. One more time, Saturday, this Saturday, starting at 1 p.m. So stay tuned for more of that, and we'll hear from some of those artists. It is time for a slice of green cheese, our daily trivia question. Be the first to call in with the correct answer, and we will send you a coupon for a treat at an area business. Our thanks goes out to today's sponsors, Wild Hair Bistro in Bemidji and Molly Poppins Gourmet Snacks in Park Rapids for making the daily slice of green cheese possible. If you have won sometime in the last 30 days, please hold your calls and give someone else a chance. Here is today's question. On this day in 1887, Canada signed the Rocky Mountains Park Act into law, creating Canada's first national park. What is that park called today? If you know the answer or want to make a guess, call 218-326-1234. The question again is, on this day in 1887, Canada signed the Rocky Mountains Park Act into law, creating their first national park. What is that park now called? 218-326-1234 with your guess.

0: Sayonara っていう曲でございます。
1: 4th of July coming up this weekend. Some firecracker for you here on KAXE. A nice soundtrack to the winning of our slice of green cheese today, which was done by Gene in Chisholm. Congratulations. Gene will be going to Natural Harvest Food Co-op in Virginia because Gene correctly answered the question. On this day in 1887, Canada signed the Rocky Mountains Park Act into law, creating their first national park. What is that park now called? And Gene knew that the correct answer was Banff, Banff National Park. And they actually modeled it on the Yellowstone Act. And yeah, I'm not sure if it was clear in the question there, but it was originally called Rocky Mountains Park. I don't know if they changed it because of... Anyways, I'll get back to you on the answer of why they changed it. But Banff, way cooler, way more iconic. Listen every weekday around 9:45 for the slice of green cheese. And tune in Saturday nights from 7 to 9 for our popular green cheese trivia show coming up this Saturday. Your host for green cheese trivia is Janet Bredeman and Christy Norland, 7 to 9. I did hear from Bob in Grand Rapids. We are talking about festivals throughout northern Minnesota that you think people should know about. Our question of the week could also be museums that are little gems, parks, historic sites, whatever it might be. Text in 218-326-1234. And Bob said Bearfest in Northome. I need to check that out. I don't know much about that at all, but thank you for sending that one in, Bob. Keep the suggestions coming. Here is another song about, let's see, maybe traveling through a place like Banff National Park.

Our next pick of 76 is Ry Cooder's fifth solo album, Chicken Skin Music. Sandwiched between a pair of Lead Belly covers are minstrel tunes done funky, an Appalachian traditional and Hawaiian slack guitar medley, and norteño and bolero versions of pop country songs. In particular, the Hawaiian and Tex-Mex influence is strong, with authentic Hawaiian guitar players Gabby Pahanui and Ada Isaacs, plus accordion legend Flaco Jimenez. Cooter's standing as one of the era's most sought-after session players gave him the freedom to pursue his eclectic and uncommon-for-the-time music tastes in his own albums. Chicken Skin Music paved the way for the more eclectic side of roots and Americana, and showed that seemingly far-apart genres are always more connected than you think. We will be hearing more from Ry Cooder's Chicken Skin Music coming up after this break. It's nice to hear John Latimer talking this morning about going to see Ry Cooder with his sister, kind of around the time that that album came out, celebrating our 50-year birthday all year long with albums from 1976. You are tuned in to 91.7 KAXE Grand Rapids, 90.5 KBXE Bagley Bemidji, 89.9 in Brainerd, and on your smart speaker, celebrating 50 years of people-powered radio in northern Minnesota. 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You are tuned into Headwaters every weekday from 9 to 11. I'm your host, Malachi Coons. Coming up in about 15 minutes, you will hear a conversation and live session with Cage Jamber. Played a few songs, chatted about his music he's been up to lately. He's performing at the Beltrami Block Party this weekend. It'll be a little preview of that wonderful festival debuting in downtown Bemidji. We hope to see you there. It is made possible by the Minnesota Arts and Cultural Heritage Fund. Kicks off 1 o'clock this Saturday, so stay tuned for that. We will also be dabbling in some music from some other artists who are on the lineup. And right now, let's do some more Ry Cooder here on KAXE from that Chicken Skin Music album. This is Smack Dab in the Middle.

0: April. I heard my mother sing her way back when I was a child.
1: Calling all birds from across the nation. Yeah, we got a new murmuration. That's good stuff from Alison Russell. I know after these first four singles, this next album, In the Hour of Chaos, due out this summer, going to be a big hit like her last one. Got to see her at Winnipeg, up in Winnipeg last year. It was a terrific show on the main stage. That was my first time catching Russell. And that is, I believe, our second most recent single from this upcoming album. So stay tuned for more of that here on KAXE Community Radio in northern Minnesota. Julia Jacklin before that, the Australian artist, also getting ready to drop a new album called The Gem later this year. Get Away From Me, I Think I'll Love You Soon. Kind of a nice rock, a little bit of a power pop tune there. And Love, an artist from Saskatchewan, from the Cree First Nations, kind of neo-soul singer. Iskwe is there. New EP, and we heard Matriarch just at the start of that set. It's People Powered Radio, KAXE. 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Meet the Bemidji High School Marching Band today. You can enjoy a pulled pork dinner at Bemidji High School starting at 5:30, followed by a performance in the arena at 7 o'clock. Looking ahead to Thursday, there is music in Walker. Rick Adams and Bumps on a Log will be at the First National Bank there, part of the Walker Bay Live series. That's at 5:30. Another summer concert series, Morning Bird in Hibbing at Bennett Park this Thursday. That one is at 6:30. Stay tuned for the set list. You'll find that tomorrow on our website and start hearing it as well, digging in to our local music scene. Thank you for hanging out. This is Headwaters on KAXE.

0: right now on KAXE. Happy to be joined by Cage Jamber, who's going to be performing at the first ever Beltrami Block Party. It's coming up when this interview airs this Saturday, June 27th, downtown Bemidji. Cage is going to be hanging out, chatting a little bit about some music you've had out recently, what's going on, a preview of the show, and you're going to play some tunes as well. So thanks for coming on, Cage.
1: Yeah, thanks for having me, Malachi. Happy to be here.
0: Yeah, it's good to have you in. I'm looking forward to this. First of all, I want to ask you, have you ever seen any of the, I'm guessing you have, some of the bands that are coming to town for the block party? You excited for the festival?
1: Super excited. I think it's going to be a great time. And I'm learning a lot on the station as well. So, of course, some of the local acts, great friends of mine, Sonny Johnson and I, we've played music together for years. Tiny Town is all of my best friends. You know, the Schnackenbergs, Michaela, Dan. It's a fantastic group. But I remember a long time ago, my mom had a CD in the car, and it was Lucy Michelle and the Velvet Lapels and their song Postcard. And that just has been a song that's been reoccurring through my life. So when I heard you on the air talk about that group that she's in, I got really excited to be at that block party.
0: Yeah, that's Lucy Michelle's kind of band she's been in over the last little while since the Velvet Lapels called it quits is Little Fevers. It's different, but she's still like the lead vocalist, lead singer. So it very much for fans of Lucy Michelle and the Velvet Lapels.
1: Oh, you can hear that right away. It's like, oh, yep, there she is.
0: I'm glad you mentioned that about the other local acts, because a little later on, I do want to give like a little preview of everyone. And it sounds like you're buddies with them, so we can go over that. But you want to kick things off here with a tune?
1: Yeah, I can try some of the. I'll start with a not so new one, then we'll work our way into some newer stuff here. This song is called Kerosene, and I put it out, I think, last year.

0: That is Cage live here on KAXE. A little preview of your set coming up this Saturday at the Beltrami Block Party. Cage Jamber, I do want to say, though, for folks who are looking for your music online, like your artist as just the first name, right?
1: Yeah, I'm pretty disorganized, actually. So for the most part, I've been trying to stick with just Cage. There is another person out there with the first name Cage who does a lot of classical piano. Great stuff. If you find that, give it a listen. But also, if you're looking for my music, that's not the one. So you'll be able to tell. My picture's on there. So
0: okay, but you have delved in and you've confirmed that, like, he's got some talent for classical music.
1: Oh yeah,
0: other Cage.
1: Mm-hmm.
0: Okay,
1: absolutely. Yeah. So I do Cage on Spotify. I think it's Cage Jamber on YouTube. It's always so hard with being kind of a independent musician. Like, you don't know exactly what boxes to check when you're doing all the online uploading stuff, so it's out there somewhere. Spotify and YouTube are the main ones that I put things onto, though.
0: Yeah, I did want to ask you. Okay, you said disorganized, your words.
1: Yeah.
0: I always enjoy, like, it seems like kind of sporadically I just see a nice song from you pop up and, like, I don't know it's coming and you might email it over. Yeah, how often are you, do you have a batch of songs that you're sitting on? Are you kind of tinkering them slowly, and then when they're ready, they come out? Yeah, how does, because, like, as you mentioned, we're going to be getting into, you've had two songs so far in 2026. These ones arrived last year. Like, what is the kind of rollout for those, if there is any? Are you just doling them out as soon as they're ready?
1: It's a strange process, because I will put hours and hours into recording a song and writing a song, and then it just sits on the computer for 3 years. And then I'll spend 45 minutes recording and writing a song, and it's one that I just push out there. So I'm sitting on albums worth of music, and it's less about the recording and the getting it to the station or getting it on the internet, but it's more of a pacifier, really. It's like, I'm behind my guitar, I'm recording, it feels good, so I'm gonna do that. And it's a weird thing about time too. I'll listen to some things that I recorded 2 years ago, 3 years ago, and I'm like, how did I do that? That sounds great. But during that time, I remember thinking, this is not good. And so it's kind of this leapfrog of expectations and, like, things I did a long time ago. How do I pull those into things I'm doing now? How do I keep learning? How do I stay humble? That kind of thing.
0: Yeah, you have a pretty extensive, from what I've seen online, of some photos, your home studio, your setup, pretty extensive. Do you have to take notes of, like, this is how I recorded this that way that time, or, like, this is what I was doing, or you just hope for the best?
1: You know, if I were smart, I would be taking notes. I'm running all basically analog outboard gear into my computer, and so my notes are literally sketches of knobs and where that value was for that. So it's like, this was the snare drum on this track, or here's where I had the vocals or the guitar. And I'm a teacher, so I have a lot of friends in the education world, and some of their kids will come over sometimes. I'll have get-togethers, and a room full of analog gear that's dependent on remembering where your knobs were set with a bunch of 4- and 5-year-olds in it. It keeps things interesting. So I'm always resetting, trying new things. I'm not really stuck in any kind of certain pattern as far as the settings go.
0: Yeah. Is there something you like about, like, not working alone, but having it in your house, being able to just go down, I don't know if it's downstairs, but in my head, go downstairs and tinker for a while?
1: This is the Midwest. Of course it's downstairs, right? Yeah, it's almost like, in a sense, you can be kind of like the painter. You can have your canvas sitting there. You can push pause. You can go for a walk. You can go do your thing and come back, and you know that it's going to be left pretty much where you had left it, and hopefully you come back with some new ideas or a new approach. I have done recording with bands before, and that's also a fun process, but it's, in that regard, it's definitely like you have to kind of polish this out right now and go from there. But as a home studio, you can kind of have the project running as long as you want, which is a good thing, and it can be also a limiting thing too if you don't have that organization like I talked about earlier.
0: Yeah, one of the things DJ Dang was asking me something to mention. You have recorded bands before down there. Right now, is there something about performing solo that you prefer? Would you ever have a band again? Because I know you had a band back in the day with Bear.
1: Yeah,
0: and
1: yeah.
0: You've played with, is it your buddy Eric?
1: Yeah,
0: you've done
1: Eric,
0: some work with as well. Yeah, is it kind of just enjoying playing solo, or more of like, this is the what's available?
1: It's funny you ask that because I was just thinking about that today. I think playing in bands is really enjoyable. Something that I struggle with, though, is I find people to play with that I'm really good friends with. And so when you have a band practice or a project, we end up going for a bike ride or making lunch or, you know, kind of playing as friends and doing the friend things more than the music thing. So it takes a lot of kind of determination and saying, here's our goal for the day. I think playing solo is a way where I can maintain some of those friendships and find that time for myself, but also dive into the music world that I like. So I'm not playing solo by choice, but I'm not also playing with a band by choice either.
0: Sort of like don't mix business with pleasure, although I'm not going to call making music business, but keeping a separation
1: there. You have to make sure that the people you're working with are on the same page as you. And I've been very lucky to have experiences with bands where we're all on the same page and kind of balancing that. How goofy are we going to get? How distracted are we going to let ourselves get? Or are we here to, you know, do this project?
0: That is Cage Jamber. We are speaking to here on KEXC, performing this Saturday at the inaugural Beltrami Block Party in downtown Bemidji. What are you going to play for us next, Cage?
1: This is a song that you guys have been playing here on the station. We'll do some Orion's Belt. And I do promise that my whole set will not be just slow, sappy folk songs.
0: Hey.
1: So
0: if it happens, it happens. That's right. You know, Minnesota.
1: We'll see how the weather turns out. If it's rainy and overcast, I'll just do that. All right.

0: Another live one from Cage Jamber here on KAXE, and lovely live version of that one. I want to deep dive into that song because when I first heard the recorded version, I was a little curious because on the recorded version, could you explain the sort of, it's your vocals, but like the response in the chorus? So I want to, you know, you obviously just sing the whole part through live here, one take. How is it different on the recorded version? And I really like the way you set that up in the recording studio.
1: Yeah, and in the recording, it's, you know, like you said earlier, playing solo and recording solo, you have to be a little creative. I don't have a bunch of backup singers, you know, on call or any studio musicians, although my friends are fantastic and they play on some tracks. You have to kind of be creative. So the way I recorded this song was more of a conversation. The lyrics are definitely all just kind of my thoughts about a situation, but it's more of a conversation in the recorded song. And so when I'm doing, "Can you see Orion's belt?" the next line is still my same vocal. You can kind of tell in the recording that it's a little different, and it's more of a response, like a conversation. So the song is kind of this back and forth. It might even just be a conversation with myself, but you can hear that in the recorded track. And we had Eric play on that song too, which was a really fun process. He lives in Germany, so figuring that out, how to record cello over an 8-hour time difference, was pretty fun.
0: Yeah, did you kind of just send him your sketch for and have him play cello on it, or did he send you some cello ideas?
1: I just said, here's what I'm thinking. It'd be really cool if cello was in this section. And he sent me a couple different rough drafts, and I chose one that I liked the best. And he said, all right, I'll record that, send it over. And then I popped it into the song, and I added some of my own fiddle to accompany the cello as well. But it's been a lot of fun to not only this song, but just we're throwing ideas back and forth all the time. And it's kind of funny because we are such good friends that we get a project going, and then we end up, you know, on Steam playing video games for hours instead of doing music stuff. But it's good to know that we've kind of got each other's back a little bit on projects. He's got a bunch of songs that he's releasing right now currently, and I'll have to send them your way.
0: Yeah, no, we would love to check them out. I gotta ask, what do you like about Steely Dan?
1: Oh my goodness, I was teaching up in Indus for a while through Peacemaker Resources, and I had a very long drive, and I didn't have a good Bluetooth system in my car, so I had one Steely Dan CD.
0: Which one?
1: Well, unfortunately and fortunately, it was The Greatest Hits.
0: Okay, hey,
1: so
0: there you go.
1: It got me like this whole canvas of their sound, and I just found them at first to be so cheesy, almost too polished, too perfected. And then I was like, you know what? I actually love this. I think cheesy in this sense is a great thing. Just the melodies and kind of the silly lyrics that they have. So Steely Dan is definitely something that's constantly playing in the background at my house.
0: Yeah, I wanted to ask you, what is playing when you are, so you DJ here on KAXE, mm-hmm. Yeah, from time to time. I've chatted with you before, you know, you have a love for like world music, funky music, kind of ambient stuff like Boards of Canada. Mm-hmm. I've seen you talk about you and you have a Neutral Milk Hotel covers thing you've done before.
1: Yeah, that was Eric. Yeah. Also, we rented out the folk school in town and just played the entire In the Airplane Over the Sea album.
0: Yeah, I'm not a creator of music, but is it like overwhelming to be drawing from so many things? I don't even know if that's a silly question, but
1: no,
0: it's such a variety of music that I'm guessing is on at your house. And when you get down to play, is it like there's too many directions I could go in, or too many things I could try and figure out here?
1: I think a lot of times, like with creativity, imitation is kind of that flattery, you know? So you can really tell what I've been listening to based on what I'm recording or what I'm playing. Like the station is always on at my house. When I leave my dog at home, she's a big KAXE fan. So
0: we should do like a whole thing on like who tell us about your dog and like how much KAXE they listen to.
1: Oh, okay. So much.
0: Thank you for giving me that idea. I'm going to file that one away for later, but continue on.
1: No, so I guess right now, I guess I go through phases, right? You have your favorites for the minute, and then you keep branching out and then you come back. I've been doing a big, deep, like, Sister Nancy dive right now, listening to her album. There's a couple new dub things coming out from, Professor and Scientist and stuff like that. And I'm also just really into Pavement right now. Like, I can't get enough Pavement at this moment. So I think that it's just kind of like, in a sense, like, they're not going anywhere. You have time to listen to all your favorite music. Choose wisely in that moment. And if you'd made a poor choice, you can always come back to it later and set the vibe up how you want. I think the weather plays a big part of it too.
0: Yeah, absolutely.
1: Like, I just got tickets to go see Tallest Man on Earth in October. So I'm like in a big Tallest Man on Earth phase right now. But there's no reason to limit yourself either. Like, you can go from listening to like the most extreme, like Berlin hardcore techno to, you know, Elizabeth Cotton folk songs by the afternoon. Like, there's no reason to.
0: You're speaking my language here. You're speaking my language here. I grew up shuffling all my music. So that is something that I love. And, you know, you get a lot of variety on a radio station like KXE, but I always have enjoyed that sort of switch back and forth. The Scientist, who you mentioned there, you love the dub. It's got a great album called Scientist Wins the World Cup, which is like a dub football album.
1: Yeah.
0: The World Cup's going on right now.
1: Absolutely.
0: Who are you picking to win? And this is actually going to air, what day is it? Probably about a week after we air this. So just know whoever you pick could have crashed and burned by the time this airs, but we're putting you on the spot.
1: Well,
0: I mean, they'll still be in the tournament, but they might have had a loss. Anyways, take the floor.
1: You have to, you know, root for the home team. It's fun to watch USA play, especially just in a country and possibly even like a state and city that soccer is really starting to become it's a growing thing. It's not the most popular thing. I have a lot of friends that I'll say I'm watching the World Cup and they just are like, why would you do that? You know, that sounds like a waste of 90 minutes. But also a lot of good friends here, like DJ Dang too. Like, he came over to watch the USA game, and just having the community of friends to root with and friends that are cheering for all sorts of different people.
0: So you're rooting for the USA, but who do you think is going to win?
1: I don't know. I mean, watching Messi score four goals yesterday was pretty wild. I'm a big, not bandwagon fan, but like underdog fan. I find myself, I went to college in Norway, so I've got a connection to Scandinavia, and I'll watch
0: them. They look good too.
1: They did, yeah. Norway was looking great. I watch these games though, and I'm like, maybe some of these like rich, affluent, sometimes colonizer countries I shouldn't be cheering for. And I find myself rooting for, you know, teams like, you know, Uganda, Senegal, who are playing, and, you know, on the World Cup, they're saying this is like their first or second or third time there. And I want to see some of those victories and see some of that happen. And it's fun to watch amazing athletes play, but I don't know if I always want the best team to win.
0: Yep. I often am rooting for the underdog as well. So thank you for that. The World Cup's still going on. I've been trying to ask folks that. Mainly speaking to you, though, because of this block party coming up. And you said that you know a lot of the folks. So there's three local openers from Bemidji playing before Eric Koskinen, David Huckfell, and Lucy Michelle as Little Fevers roll into town. And it sounds like you're pals with this group. You want to give people, we're here doing a preview of your music, but what can you tell us about Tiny Town and Sonny Johnson?
1: Oh, man. So, well, Sonny and I have been playing different open mics and gigs since we were probably 16 together at least. And Sonny's got just an amazing like rock and blues and soul approach to his music. Very talented. Don't want to miss him playing. Tiny Town, again, a collection of high school best friends. Dan Will plays the keyboard for that band, and he and I were in all of our music classes and in high school together. Now we're neighbors and we hang out 3-4 times a week. Aaron Schnackenberg plays bass, another great friend of mine from high school. Aaron and Dan and I have played in little ensembles and groups throughout the years. Aaron's little brother, Daniel Schnackenberg, on the bass. I think that they're going to be getting Brock Bolio, who played with Corey Medina, playing drums with them as well.
0: Cool.
1: And Michaela on vocals. Like, they're so funky and groovy, and chances are you're going to hear some Steely Dan if I put money on it.
0: Okay. Well, that's right there. I mean, if people were on the fence about going, then a little Steely Dan outdoors downtown Bemidji.
1: Exactly.
0: What can be better than that?
1: Last time I saw them, Aaron was wearing a Donald Fagen shirt and Daniel had a Steely Dan hat. So I think, yeah, big fans.
0: There we go. You know, the people, the youth, the younger generations are loving Steely Dan.
1: Exactly.
0: And I'm there. I would say I'm not all the way there, but I'm there. I'm getting close.
1: Well, after you hear Tiny Town, I think it'll be a no-brainer for you.
0: Well, before you play us out with One Cage, you mentioned, so on streaming, folks can follow along. I've also seen you post some updates on Instagram, but We've had Could It Be, and we've had Orion's Belt so far this year. What do you have coming up? More music on the way. You mentioned you're sitting on a lot of stuff, but what should folks keep an eye out for?
1: Yeah, I'm trying to get some more stuff out. I'm not going to promise that I'm down there recording new things, you know, every week. But I have been looking through some older stuff that I've not put out yet, kind of remastering it, seeing what I really liked about it, why I kept it, things that maybe I was hesitant about, and trying to kind of polish that and fix it. I'm having a hard time deciding between, you know, releasing the album or doing singles. It's a weird time for that kind of, for music. Like, people are releasing singles, and that's just kind of the identity of their discography. Or do I save it up and do an album? You know, singles, you can get them out right away to people. Albums, you may or may not find that the fire under your butt to get it out on time. You might sit on it for a while, so
0: yep.
1: Have to see what happens.
0: Whatever it is, and if and when, you'll probably hear it here on KEXC. Thanks for coming in today, Cage, Plan at Beltrami Black Party. You're going to play us out with a tune. What are we going to hear?
1: I think we should do Could It Be. Now, this one's got a lot of words. I don't usually write a ton of words in my songs, but this one, we'll see what happens.
0: Okay, here come the words. Cage on KEXC.

0: You just heard a conversation and live session with Cage Jamber. That last song, Could It Be, one of two new singles he has put out this year. Thank you to Cage for stopping by KBXC the other day. You can revisit that conversation and hear those songs at KAXC.org. We will have the full interview posted later today. You're listening to People Powered KAXE, Cage, and many more playing in downtown Bemidji this Saturday. Events kick off at 1 p.m. It's the Beltrami Block Party, the first edition of this. KAXE, KBXE, Bridget's Pub, and Kegan Cork are proud to host and present this event. Also, Eric Koskinen, David Huckfeldt, Little Fevers, and more. Food and beverages. There's info on our Facebook page. 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We received support from the Winnipeg Folk Festival, held this year July 9th through July 12th. The festival presents music from around the world featuring Kathleen Edwards, Billy Bragg, Lucy Dacus, and over 60 more. Coming up a little later on today, DJ Ironsides is your On the River host from 1 to 4, and Mike Spry tonight behind the mic from 7 until 10. Let's hear an artist playing Beltrami Block Party and a song that Cage said first heard when his mom had a CD of Lucy Michelle and the Velvet Lapels, and a song that has been reoccurring throughout his life. Lucy Michelle coming to Beltrami Block Party with her latest group, Little Fevers. Here is Postcard.
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0: Hard not to feel good with McFadden and Whitehead's Ain't No Stopping Us Now. 1979, the Philadelphia soul disco musicians. Coming up in just a moment, World Cafe doing a Sense of Place Philadelphia series. They'll be chatting with bass player Stanley Clark. Stay tuned for that. Those two, McFadden and Whitehead, taking us out of Headwaters today alongside Minnesota. Double dip from Sadie Gustafson-Zook. I Just Want to Be in Lucy Michelle and the Velvet Lapels. Lucy Michelle as Velvet Fever's coming to downtown Bemidji for the Beltrami Block Party this Saturday. We heard Postcard. 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Showers and thunderstorms are likely this afternoon. Rain moving into the west of our listening area. Already cloudy here in Grand Rapids. Highs today in the low 70s. Rain and thunderstorms continuing overnight into tomorrow. We have overnight lows around 50. Highs tomorrow in the mid-60s and 70s. Bemidji raining 63. Bagley rain as well, 57. Partly cloudy in the upper 60s elsewhere. I'm Malachi Coons. Thanks for joining me. Keep it right here. World Cafe coming at you now.
1: From NPR, this is World Cafe and its Sense of Place Philadelphia. 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
1: By every measure, he's succeeded. The Philly-born musician pioneered jazz fusion in Return to Forever alongside Chick Corea in the 70s.
2: Chick was like 28, I was 18. He says, we can write music. There's Bach and Beethoven, there's Corea and Clark.
1: Today, the five-time Grammy winner and jazz master joins me to talk about his Philly roots. Then, later in the hour, it's Christian McBride. Rebroadcasting our conversation with McBride, who also found his footing as a musician growing up in Philadelphia. So many great stories headed your way for Sense of Place Philly. Stanley Clark and Christian McBride, today on World Cafe.
3: For KAXE News, I'm Chelsea Perkins with the Up North Report. A 65-year-old Bemidji pedestrian died Sunday night after he was struck by a vehicle. The Beltrami County Sheriff's Office reported the man identified as Floyd Cloud was hit on Division Street Northwest, west of Bemidji in Grant Valley Township. The driver of the vehicle remained at the scene of the crash and fully cooperated with law enforcement. The Minnesota State Patrol responded and is assisting with the crash reconstruction. A 53-year-old Baxter man died after the motorcycle he was driving collided with a pickup truck early Thursday morning. Dennis Hyatt was traveling north on a Harley-Davidson cruiser on Highway 371, making a left turn on Pine Beach Road north of Baxter. A 56-year-old Baxter man was southbound in a Ford F-150. The vehicles collided in the intersection, and Hyatt died at the scene. The other driver was not injured. The Minnesota State Patrol reported the road was dry at the time of the crash and Hyatt was not wearing a helmet. A federal judge has nullified six subpoenas issued back in January as part of a criminal investigation into whether Governor Tim Walz, Minneapolis Mayor Jacob Frey, and other state and city officials impeded federal immigration enforcement. The Minnesota Reformer reports that in an order unsealed on Monday, U.S. District Court Chief Judge Patrick Schiltz writes that the, quote, information sought in the subpoenas and any possible criminal violation range from extremely weak to non-existent. He also says it, quote, only adds to the overwhelming evidence that these subpoenas were not issued to investigate, but to harass, coerce, and retaliate. On January 20th, the Department of Justice issued the subpoenas, seeking a broad range of records related to immigration enforcement dating back to last January. Schiltz was appointed by President George W. Bush and is also a one-time clerk for the late Supreme Court Justice Antonin Scalia. Walz, in a statement, says the criminal investigation is another example of President Donald Trump investigating his political opponents. Frey says no one should be punished for questioning the actions of elected officials and that, quote, no community should be expected to accept harmful policies without objection. The U.S. Attorney's Office of Minnesota declined to comment to the Reformer about Schiltz's order and whether it intends to appeal this year. Schiltz and his Minnesota colleagues accused the administration of repeatedly violating court orders to release immigration detainees. Judges also ordered the Trump administration to ensure proper access to counsel and freedom of worship at the Henry Whipple Federal Building, which is the state headquarters of U.S. Immigration and Customs Enforcement. Changes to toughen the cancellation policy for Boundary Waters permits are in the works, and the public is invited to weigh in. The goal is to get unused permits back into the system faster by updating refund timing to encourage earlier cancellations. Those who cancel 28 days or more before a trip would get half of the deposit. Cancellations between 3 and 28 days would get 25% back, while those who cancel within 2 days would forfeit their deposits. The current cancellation policy allows people to be refunded fully, minus the $6 reservation fee, if they cancel 2 or more days ahead of time. The BWCA is managed with daily entry quotas from May through September, and those permits are released in January. Late cancellations and no-shows continue to climb. In 2025, nearly 40% of January on-sale reservations were never used, limiting timely access for others. If changes are approved, they would go into effect next January. People may comment through July 22nd at the Superior National Forest website by email or by mail. The Minnesota Department of Natural Resources has added 2 northern Minnesota counties to a deer feeding and attractant ban. The intent of the ban is to reduce the risk of chronic wasting disease spread following detections of CWD in wild deer in new areas of the state last year. Feeding deer encourages them to congregate, which can increase the likelihood of transmission if a deer is infected. The ban now extends to Becker and Clearwater counties. The other new counties are Grant, McLeod, and Meeker, making it a total of 37 included in the ban. That's it for the Up North Report from the KAXE News Desk. I'm Chelsea Perkins, telling the stories of northern Minnesota through local news.
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1: From NPR, it's World Cafe, and it is Sense of Place Philadelphia. Stanley Clarke has made it his mission to make the bass sound great, and by every measure, he's succeeded. Yes, the acoustic bass. Yes, pioneering jazz fusion with the electric bass guitar alongside Chick Corea in Return to Forever. He's a rock star in his own right, a solo bassist with a gold record. Yes, he's done that. And after 7 decades of playing, he gets the NEA Jazz Master title in 2022. Plus, he's one of Philly's own. Today, we talk about his time attending Settlement Music School, why he abandoned his goal to be the first black musician.

0: A little bit of school days to bring us in from NPR. This is World Cafe, and it is Sense of Place Philadelphia. My guest today is a four-time Grammy winner, an NEA jazz master, a pioneer of jazz fusion, and one of the all-time greats. It's bassist and composer Stanley Clark. I'm Kaleo on World Cafe. Stanley, so good to speak again.
1: It's good to see you too.
0: Yeah. So we're talking about Philly and your roots here, and so I kind of wanted to go back to the beginning. Yeah. What did your household sound like growing up? What were the musicians, the artists that you were hearing over speakers in your place as a kid?
1: Well, actually, the first thing I heard was my mother singing in different languages. You know, she sang opera, so she sang, I guess she sang a little Italian, and maybe she dealt with some German ones. I don't know. But as a kid, I thought she was crazy. I didn't understand what she was singing. But she had a high soprano voice, and it was beautiful. Like, she was way into it. And but I know later my father bought a turntable, like a kind of a, it wasn't a stereo. It was a monaural system, and there was a record that came with that. And that record had some jazz tracks on there, like some big band stuff. There was this one track that a bass player named Chubby Jackson played. It couldn't have been more than 30 or 40 seconds of just bass. Some song, I don't remember the name. Maybe it was The Elephant something. It was kind of a boom, boom kind of song. I thought that was really cool. I think that was the first time I was exposed to really hearing someone play alone. You know, like when you're a kid, you turn on the radio or whatever, you're hearing a full production. Mm-hmm. It's a full production here, but this was very naked, alone. There was something cool about it, something singular about it that I liked. And I don't know, somehow that influenced me.
0: Yeah.
1: Chubby Jackson, I actually met his son. Chubby Jackson.
0: We're here with Stanley Clark on World Cafe for Sense of Place Philadelphia. And I remember this from our first conversation, but it bears repeating. Say you grew up in Milwaukee, Wisconsin. You might have become the greatest polka player of all time because the first instrument you played was accordion?
1: Yeah. And that was, I lived in a neighborhood, and when I was really young, before I went to the settlement music school, this was in Roxborough, and there was one, you know, in those days, music teachers were like neighborhood music teachers. There'll be a music store actually in the neighborhood. Mm-hmm. And this guy, I think he was from Belgium, I think. And he had these accordions in the window. I thought they looked kind of cool, actually.
0: Sure.
1: And so, you know, my mother took me in there and I started taking accordion lessons, and I looked weird as hell with an accordion, I gotta tell you. But I enjoyed it, and probably if I put one on today, I could probably pull out a tune.
0: I mean, it obviously didn't, even though it wasn't for you, it didn't turn you off, because you hear so many kids who have their first experience with an instrument that isn't the right fit, and then they just never pick up another instrument, but not the case for you.
1: Yeah, you know what it gave me? It gave me all the sort of abilities that you need to be a good student, like, you know, follow up, focus, those two main things, being on time, you know, and being prepared.
0: Yeah. You know? So the accordion teaches you that you have the mindset to be a musician. How do you make your way through the string instruments and work your way up to the bass?
1: Well, you know, eventually I was picking instruments and I was looking at things. But right before the bass, the choice was in the music room in the school I was at, the choice was a sousaphone, a bass drum, like play bass drum in a band, or acoustic bass. And believe it or not, the instrument that like everyone just walked away from, they looked at it and go, ooh, not that. And that was acoustic bass. Because first of all, it's big, you know, and it's almost impossible to get a sound out of it if you don't know what to do. You pick up a bow and, you know, like play with the bow, you know, and it's just sounding, you know, it's really bad. And then if you pizzicato, pluck the string, you know, and you're a kid and you have no strength in your hands, you're going like, what is this? So it almost seemed like it looked more like an instrument than the bass drum or the sousaphone, because it's a violin. It's the biggest instrument in that family. But when you try to play, it's just it's totally unforgiving. And you just go, no, I don't want to do that. So me, I don't know why I like challenges at that point. So I said, you know, I'm going to play this thing. You know, in part because, you know, I'll be distinctive. Nobody else wants it. So, mm-hmm. you know, and the other thing is that I'm going to try to make it sound good. So it's been my quest in life and music is to get this acoustic bass to sound great.
0: We're talking with Stanley Clark here on World Cafe. It's Sense of Place Philadelphia, getting a bit of the origin story. And, you know, just as your story really takes off, Philly's place in the story is about to end. The scene that it all goes down is a place called the Blue Horizon, which I've seen pictures, but it probably doesn't do it justice. Can you describe it?
1: Well, the Blue Horizon had, you know, it was called the Blue Horizon. There was some blue in there. but there was also another place called the Aqua Lounge. The Aqua Lounge was another place that was great. I saw a lot of musicians in there. Many, you know.
0: Guys from New York coming down to play the Philly
1: Circuit?
0: Yeah,
1: guys. Yeah. I actually met Chick Corea that way. I was playing with Joe Henderson at one of those places, and the piano player couldn't make it. I think the piano player was George Cables, I think. And Joe Henderson said, I'm bringing a guy from New York down. So he had Chick Corea come down. I knew Chick played with Miles. I didn't know much more about him. And he came in, and it really kicked off, you know, like we kind of took over the stage. And that was a lot of fun. And, you know, it's funny, you know, when you meet somebody and it's almost like a marriage, you know, you just have this ability to really connect and move forward and move in different directions. And you're kind of there, you know, like this. It was really, really cool. And that was the seeds. The seeds were planted for Return to Forever. Because Chick mentioned, hey, wouldn't it be great to put a band together and write music and really compose music, because he saw that I was a composer. I love bass. I love bass. But I'm really a composer, then a bass player, then acoustic bass player, then an electric bass player. Mm-hmm. And somewhere in the middle there, I play a little piano to help with composing and all that sort of stuff. But, and so he saw that, and a lot of great. I mean, there were a lot of great musicians from Philadelphia.
0: Yeah. So Chick offers you, you know, says, "Hey, don't worry. Maybe not the Philadelphia Orchestra. Maybe come to New York and let's play music together."
1: Yeah.
0: Was that a tough decision for you? Because I know.
1: No. You know why it wasn't tough? Because the way Chick put it, actually, what happened was later. You know, I think Chick gave me a book. He left. He says, I'm going to England. He gave me this book called The Dianetics Book. I was really into reading stuff about the mind and trying to figure out. I was a very introspective type of kid. So, you know, that was fun reading that book. And then Chick went away. But then Chick showed up at my college, which was... He just showed up. It was brazen, man. He just like walked in, came up to me, and he says, "Listen, I really want you to come and play with me." I said, "Yeah, but I'm going to do this orchestral thing." He says, "Look, there are some great classical composers, you know, Bach and Beethoven, but we can write music too. I mean, if those guys could write music, they were our ages one time, and they wrote music. We can write." Chick was like 28. I was 18. He says, we can write music. There's Bach and Beethoven. There's Correa and Clark. When he said that, I said, whoa, Correa and Clark. You mean we can make money? We can get paid for this? We could, people will let that, I can write music and all that kind of thing? He says, yeah. I said, well, hey, that sounds good to me. And so I started this journey with Chick Corea.
0: For sure, for sure. Yeah. And a beautiful band partnership here, handing over the keys to the title of a second album from Return to Forever. Let's listen to a little bit of Light as a Feather. We're here with Stanley Clark here on World Cafe.

0: It's Light as a Feather here on World Cafe from my guest, Stanley Clark. It's Sense of Place Philadelphia. I am Stephen Kaleo. And, you know, there are so many songs we could talk about from your career that have made huge marks. But I want to ask one with a Philly connection, because we're focusing on Philly. 1979's I Want to Play With You, you had a song called The Streets of Philadelphia. Is that you doing vocals on that?
1: Hell yeah.
0: Tell me about this song, because when I saw the lyrics, I was like, I want to know the backstory on this one.
1: Well, you know, I've had other people, I have really cool friends today that actually sing that song to me. And I go like, I'll be honest with you. I hate singing. I don't like it. But, you know, when I worked with George Duke forced me to sing. He forced me to go to a voice teacher. He says, Stanley, you got to sing, man. This is called the Clark Duke Project. Clark Duke
0: You're
1: Project.
0: The front man.
1: You gotta sing. I said, yeah, but I'm the bass player. You sing. He says, yeah, but he said C comes before D, so you gotta sing, even if it's background. So I ended up, I think I sang a track on that first album, but I did a lot of backgrounds. And I have to admit I enjoyed it. And George was such an amazing producer that he really took his time to make sure I was in tune. In those days, we didn't have like autocorrect and all that kind of stuff. And yeah, we did a record. We had a top 10 or 11 pop single. It was called Sweet Baby. It was the first time I ever heard some of my music. You'd go on a restaurant, you go on a pharmacy, you go on a train, you go turn on the TV. I wasn't used to that, you know. And I thank George for that. But there were a lot of records that I was on that I was fortunate enough to have success with.
0: Yeah. Yeah, I want. It's a different type of TSOP than people who might be thinking about the sound of Philadelphia. It's the Streets of Philadelphia.
1: Yeah,
0: Stanley Clark here on World Cafe.

0: the streets of Philadelphia. Stanley Clark is here. It is World Cafe for Sense of Place Philadelphia. The composer and bassist has a new album, a double album called Last Train to Sanity. You know, you said one of the most memorable things in an interview that I've ever had. And I bring it up to other instrumentalists all the time. And you said to me, quote, "When you're an instrumentalist, sometimes all you have are your song titles." Because if you want to know what the song is about, those are the words. Last Train to Sanity is quite the evocative title. Can you tell me a little bit about what it represents and what did you want to do with this album?
1: Well, you know, Last Train to Sanity, in many ways, it's kind of a protest album. It's kind of a, statement there. You know, like when you sometimes if you're able to step back from whatever city or country you're living in, or even the planet as a whole, you step back. And if you're brave enough to look at it and look at everything and sort of, you know, not necessarily pass judgment, but, you know, perceive what's happening. Is it good? Is it kind of good? Is it okay? Is it bad? Is things really bad? I mean, you have all these choices. And so Last Train to Sanity, that song is kind of, it could be a metaphor for your own personal life or some portion of your life. I mean, it could be something you want to do. And, you know, you have all these negative feelings about it, which I sort of chalk up as being some form of insanity, you know, because I believe that a person, I mean, other than, you know, trying to do something that obviously goes against the laws of physics, you know, I'm going to like do 100 push-ups in a second. I mean, it's not going to happen.
0: Example.
1: I have this drummer that sometimes he's playing a drum solo and he plays his rolls. He's like, and I see him struggling and he's going harder and harder. And I explain to him, I said, you know, you run the 100-yard dash. It's in 9 seconds, maybe, you know, it's the fastest thing, something like that. I says, I don't think anybody's going to do that in 3 seconds. So once you get to this point, drop it and go somewhere else. Mm-hmm. That's the beautiful thing about making decisions in music. And you know, and he did that. And he plays much better solos now. You know, he's not trying to be the fastest guy in the world. And I believe that. You know, it's a really interesting metaphor. There's a lot of things that we have in our personal lives. There's things politically in the world. There's all kinds of skirmishes going on. I don't know how many skirmishes are going on in the world at this moment. I know there's been over 50 at pretty much any given time everywhere. It's a lot of these things we don't know about. And, you know, the world is a violent place. We have things, whether it's racism, whether we have people that are biased against other, you know, problems with genders. We have all these things on this planet that we need to work out. And slowly, what I like about people on this planet, that there are people that in their own way, even if it just pushes the ball down the road towards or down the field towards sanity a little bit. Mm-hmm. That's what it takes. It takes like numbers of people spread out over a whole planet to do things like that, to just move society, move the people of this earth, you know, closer to something that's, you know, we don't have to be completely sane. That might be boring, but
0: yes.
1: but you can get close to it. I mean, there's some insanity, like in music, for instance. There's some people have called some of the music that song, Last Train to Sanity, on my record. I played it for someone at my house. They said, "That is insane. That is crazy. It's the craziest thing I've heard, but I love it." You know, so it's basically Last Train to Sanity is a metaphor to just move toward a greener pasture.
0: I like that. I want to hear. Let's hear a little bit of what sounded so insane here. Let's hear a little bit of that from Stanley Clark right now.

0: It's World Cafe with Stanley Clark. That is from his new album, which is available now, called Last Train to Sanity. Look for Stanley out on tour throughout this year and next. Stanley, it's always a pleasure. Thanks for reminiscing with us about your hometown of Philadelphia. And as always, you are welcome back anytime on this show. Thanks so much.
1: Okay, man. It's good to talk to you and see you again down the road.
0: Thanks for listening to that session with Stanley Clark. Coming up, what's in the water here in Philly if you're a bassist? Another jazz legend, Christian McBride, is up next for Sense of Place Philly on World Cafe.
2: 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I'm Dan Gannon. 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The Tuesday Summer Concert Series continues in Grand Rapids each Tuesday at noon. On June 23rd, Third Coast Chamber artists and retreat participants will perform at the Alliance Church. You can meet the Bemidji High School Marching Band today, Tuesday, June 23rd. Enjoy a pulled pork dinner at Bemidji High School starting at 5:30, followed by a performance in the arena at 7 p.m. There's a hands-on watercraft certification class in Grand Rapids for those ages 12 to 17 on Wednesday, July 1st. Pre-register by calling the Grand Rapids DNR office by June 26th. Extensive pre-classroom work needs to be completed before the July 1st class. And now we'd like to get you back tomorrow from the World Cafe right here on People Powered Radio. 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
0: Welcome back. It's World Cafe, and it is Sense of Place Philadelphia. We've got another session on tap with a great jazz bassist and host of Jazz Night in America. Here's Christian McBride featuring Sting and Andy Summers from the album Without Further Ado, Volume 1. It's Murder by Numbers. Once

0: featuring Sting and Andy Summers of The Police. It's the Christian McBride Big Band with a cover of The Police's Murder by Numbers. It's from the 9-time Grammy winner's new album, Without Further Ado, Volume 1. I'm Kaleo, it's World Cafe, and it is a pleasure to welcome back Christian McBride to the show. Christian, it is so nice to meet. Thank you so much for being here.
1: Hey, man, it's always a pleasure to be here.
0: Oh, man. Well, I appreciate you coming in. You're out on tour, but you've got an off day, and I would like to point out you are in your hometown of Philadelphia.
1: That's right.
0: I have to ask, when you have one of those valuable off days in your hometown, where are you going? What's the first thing you want to do in this city?
1: Go see mom.
0: Yeah. I didn't know there was a wrong answer, but that's the right answer.
1: Yeah. No, I mean, you know, my mom still lives here. And usually when I'm in town, if I'm not visiting her, I'm here for a gig and then I tend to go home.
0: Yeah, that makes sense. Does mom come out to the show at City Winery or whatnot?
1: Oh, absolutely.
0: Yeah?
1: She's never missed a show.
0: She's been to more shows than pretty much anyone but you, I imagine. Yeah,
1: that's right.
0: All right. Well, I'm so glad you're here. We want to definitely talk about Without Further Ado, Volume 1, Christian McBride, Big Band. And the band is getting bigger. I love the idea of having vocalists and guest musicians join what's already a 17-piece ensemble. But I'm kind of curious, when you were mapping this out in your head, what did you want to do with this record? What direction you wanted to go in?
1: The thinking behind this new album is pretty pragmatic. Since 2012, I've been artistic advisor for jazz programming at New Jersey Performing Arts Center mm-hmm. in Newark. And my big band serves as the house band for our annual gala. And so since 2012, we've invited all of these incredible vocalists to come and sing with the big band at the NJPAC Gala. But that music has only gotten played once.
0: Yeah.
1: So year after year after year, I have to arrange this music for our annual gala, and it only gets played that one time. So I just saw this pile of music getting larger and larger, and I went, why let it go to waste? Let me just record these.
0: Wow. So, and with Volume 1, that sort of leads to the idea that this is a project you've got a lot of songs that you hope to have a home for, yeah?
1: That's absolutely correct.
0: All right. Well, you know, I love the idea of a band leader when you work with a large group of musicians because you get to make something that's greater than the sum of the parts right. that make up to it. But I imagine it presents some interesting challenges as well when you're working with a group that large. I'm curious, like, what kind of problems do you enjoy tackling when you are writing for that many performers, being a band leader like that?
1: I seem to have reverse psychology going on here because I find, for me personally, it's easier to write for my big band
0: really?
1: Than it is for a small group. I tend to fall into lots of mental blocks when I'm writing for a small group. But when I see my big band and I see the Barry saxophone, the alto, the tenor, the possibilities for doubling with flutes and clarinets and the trombone section and the trumpet section with the flugelhorns and the multiple mutes, my brain is like, yes, I can't wait. But just give me one saxophone and I'm just like, I don't know what to do.
0: It almost feels like a real estate situation because you've got to account for 16 or 17 people. You've got to give them space in the house.
1: Yeah.
0: And someone goes, here's a house for 3 people. You've got all the time in the world.
1: Oh, boy. Exactly.
0: This is World Cafe. If you're just joining us, Christian McBride is my guest. Without further ado, the Christian McBride Big Band Volume 1 is out now. We are talking about that record. I would imagine for the big band, it is a big deal to get everyone in the room to track these songs.
1: That has to happen live. I mean, it doesn't have to
0: no,
1: happen.
0: No, it should happen live.
1: It should happen live.
0: It would be very weird if you heard a recording of a full band and they're like, yeah, everyone recorded separately.
1: I do know a particular artist who did an entire big band record with like 2 musicians. Oh, man, I get it, but that's just awkward.
0: That is awkward. What were the vibes like in the room, 4th album back with these cats playing with them?
1: Well, we've been together now for over a decade, so it's just like a barbecue when we get together.
0: Is it hard to get the work done sometimes?
1: No. We all know that we're there to get the job done, And I like to create an atmosphere where you can work hard and still have fun.
0: What's that atmosphere look like?
1: So one of my greatest mentors, particularly when it came to producing, was the late, great George Duke. George Duke produced my third CD on Verve. It was called A Family Affair. And I remember when we were in the studio the first couple of days, the then vice president of A&R was in the studio with us. And he made this kind of this quip, you know, this sort of remark like, you know, hey, doesn't look like you guys are getting any work done. Because, you know, we're laughing, having a good time. And then at the end of the day, we had six songs done. And I said, how's this for not getting any work done, pal? That was in 7 hours. He was like, oh, my God, you did this right under my nose, you know. And I think that that was telling because, yes, we were laughing and joking around, having a great time, but we got six songs done in one day, you know. I've heard every kind of producer or work with producers who like to create a loose, joyous atmosphere.
0: Yeah.
1: And I've worked with some producers who like to create sort of a contentious atmosphere because there is a thought that, you know, believe it or not, musicians play a certain kind of way when they're angry.
0: Yeah.
1: Now, that's dangerous. That's true, but it's dangerous.
0: It seems like you're fishing for, like, conflict can create great art.
1: Yes.
0: But with lots of risks that come with that.
1: and for me, it's not worth the risk.
0: Yeah.
1: You know, I've been with a couple of those producers. I just got to get into my zen mode.
0: Fair enough. I noticed in the liner notes, the record's dedicated to Quincy. Mm-hmm. And, you know, Quincy...
1: Speaking of creating great atmosphere.
0: Well, I was going to say, like, how was he as a, you know, it's almost man meets mythos, you know, when it comes to talking about Quincy on Hallowed Ground and stuff like that. But I imagine his sessions were pretty fun and laid back.
1: I mean, I never got a chance to be in the studio with him, but I worked with him live a couple of times. And, for someone who was, like you said, I mean, he was almost mythical, right? He was a working musician. He was one of the cats at heart. You know, he was one of the guys in the band. And when he became the guy in front of the band, he never let that mentality get away. So he knows how to talk to the band as musicians, as one of them. You know, Ray Brown told me this great story that one time, Ray Brown used to joke that one word that Quincy had a lot of trouble learning was no.
0: Sure.
1: And so at one point during the late 60s and early 70s, you know, Quincy was just saying yes to everything. He was producing records. He was making movies, you know, doing the scores for movies. And, at one point, I think he did like 20 films in one year, something really absurd like that. And Ray said, he asked Quincy, said, hey, man, you're not going to have time to do all of that. He said, no, I got it. Don't worry, I got it. So they had one recording, one soundtrack. Ray couldn't remember what movie it was. But, you got an orchestra there, the producers from the film are there. It's got to be, like, tight.
0: Yeah.
1: You know, Quincy comes in with no music, no score under his arm. And Ray Brown said he was in the bass section like, oh, boy. Because he was actually managing Quincy at that point. So he was kind of like, oh, no, what's he going to do? So he says, Quincy, with a full orchestra, you talk about risk.
0: Yeah.
1: Russian roulette, Ray says Quincy gets on the stand. He's like, okay, roll the first clip. Says, okay, rhythm section, vamp on B flat, right about here. Okay, violins, give me play two half notes for me, C and D. Just go back and forth like that. And he like improvised an entire film score. Now, you've got to be a trained musician to be able to do that.
0: Yeah, you can't fake that.
1: You can't fake that. A lot of people think they can. Oh, just play what you feel. Now, well, that's like, you know, you can't go to a foreign country and say, oh, just speak their language. Just feel it. There's a lot of people who have been successful who don't actually study music.
0: Yeah.
1: They study emotion. They study reaction, which is not bad, but that's two-thirds of the job.
0: Yeah, it's yeah.
1: You know?
0: Totally. You're just doing a play, not a musical. This is World Cafe. Christian McBride is my guest. The new album is Christian McBride Big Band Without Further Ado, Volume 1. Old folks, I am super curious about where you pulled this track from, because I don't think this was one that your big band was doing.
1: This one was written specifically for the album. Samara Joy is one of the great, great stories in jazz of recent times. And I feel particularly close to her because I was one of the judges when she won the 2019 Sarah Vaughan International Vocal Competition.
0: Which is incredibly prestigious.
1: And at the time, she was 18.
0: Yeah.
1: And she sounded just as mature then as she does now. So we know what happened. You know, she's had this wonderful career. And so when I was putting, when I knew I wanted to do a new big band album with all of these vocalists, she was one of the people I went to first.
0: Yeah.
1: And I didn't ask her. I said, hey, Samara, I need you to be on my new album.
0: Okay. She just agreed.
1: And she was like, cool, yeah. And so I said, if there's one song you would want to sing with the big band, what would it be? And she said, Old Folks in B flat. I was like, boom, I got you.
0: Well, let's listen to Christian McBride and Samara Joy. Here's Old Folks on World Cafe.
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0: For Sense of Place Philadelphia, it is Christian McBride. Song is Old Folks. It's from his album Without Further Ado, Volume 1. Thanks so much to Christian McBride. We've got more in just a minute on World Cafe.
1: 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It's the 77th annual Paul Bunyan Days in Akeley, June 26th to the 28th. 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Now it's time to get you back to more from the World Cafe.
0: Welcome back to World Cafe. Couple of jazz legends. Nothing special. Just two of the greatest bassists of all time on the show today. Thanks so much to Christian McBride and Stanley Clark, my guests. If you missed any of the session, you can find it and our Sense of Place coverage at worldcafe.org. 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We close with an artist who spent some time in Philadelphia from 1952 to 1958, and he just happened to write this incredible piece of music. Closing out World Cafe with John Coltrane and Blue Train.

0: the sounds of John Coltrane's Blue Train on World Cafe. I want to thank our line producer, Will Loftus, for putting the show together. I also want to thank Kimberly Junod, our senior producer, for her work on the Stanley Clark session. Thanks to our affiliates, they make this show possible. And we produce this program from WXPN at the University of Pennsylvania in Philadelphia. I can only do it for so long. I'm Kaleo. 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
2: 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Showers and thunderstorms likely this afternoon. Highs in the upper 60s to low 70s. Southeast winds 5 to 10 miles per hour, gusting up to 20. And overnight lows will be 48 to 53 with continued rain and thunderstorms. And southeast winds gusting 15 to 20 miles per hour. Wednesday, showers and thunderstorms continue, mostly cloudy, highs in the mid-60s to low 70s with overnight temps 48 to 50. And Thursday, the sun comes back, mostly sunny, highs in the mid-70s. Our KAXE question of the week is, summer is ramping up and we want to know about small town events or festivals you think everyone should experience, whether it's museums, parks, historic sites, ice cream shops, or parades. You can text us your answer to 326-1234. Coming up at 1 o'clock, your volunteer on the river host until 4 p.m. will be DJ Ironsides right here out of the KBXE studios in Bemidji. And tonight from 7 to 10, your volunteer on the river host is Mike Spry. Now let's get you back to the World Cafe.
0: From NPR, it's World Cafe. Hey, I am Kaleo. If you're a fan of folk music and curious what a bunch of Gen Alpha kids will do with it when they get their hands on it, I think you will dig this group called Any Young Mechanic. Hey, do you like R&B? Do you want to... Oh, just kidding. We've got new music from Steve Lacy giving you something pretty moody from his new album, Oh Yeah. Plus, we'll hear from L.A. singer-songwriter Joanna Samuels featuring Tyler Ballgame. Plus Bonnie Raitt and Broken Bells in the archives. That's coming up on today's World Cafe. So in case you did not know, we are in the middle of our Sense of Place Philadelphia series, exploring the past, present, and future of Philly music with sessions including Will Yip, Mannequin Pussy, Deanna Williams, The Sound of Philadelphia, and more to come. You can find the entire series at worldcafe.org. Eurythmics, Here Comes the Rain Again, gets us going.

Welcome one, welcome all. I'm Kaleo. It's World Cafe. Thanks so much for being here. And there's always a new spin on folk. And I think about the Violent Femmes twisting it with indie and alternative in the early 1980s. Mumford & Sons, the Lumineers, Head in the Heart, giving that stomp clap revival in the 2010s. And there is a lot of those bands' DNA in this new five-piece out of Australia called Any Young Mechanic. Check out this song, My House Divides. I think you'll dig it. A little quirky. New music from Any Young Mechanic on World Cafe.

0: Arlo Parks from her third album, Ambiguous Desire, that is out now. The song is called Beams, coming soon. Raina sits down with Arlo to talk about the new record, moving to Los Angeles, and why she wanted it to sound like the club. Also heard Janelle Monáe with Make Me Feel, Violent Femmes, Blister in the Sun, and at the top, Any Young Mechanic. The album is out now. It is called The Modern Shoe is Ruining the Foot. We're back with live performances in the archives in just a minute on World Cafe.
1: 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My name is Dan Gannon. The Minnesota Northwoods Writers Conference is going on this week in Bemidji. 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
0: Welcome back. It's World Cafe, live recordings in the vault. 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Here's Love Letter, recorded live for the cafe.

Quite the impression when James Mercer and Danger Mouse got together for that first Broken Bells record. That is The High Road, recorded live for World Cafe. 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Steve Lacy back with something that feels, I think it's down, I can't tell if it's down tempo or mid tempo, but it's certainly moody, and it is new music from his third album, which is due out July 17th. The record is called Oh Yeah. Here's new music from Steve Lacy. That's hard to describe. It's called The Feeling.

0: Why can't we be friends? We're asking a, you know, necessary question here on The Cafe. Steve Lacy, new music, The Feeling. Before that, Oh Yeah, his third album due out July 17th. Few more songs to go. Stay close. It's World Cafe.
1: 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Good afternoon. My name is Dan Gannon. The National Bank of Commerce hosts their annual summer fundraiser to benefit United Way of Bemidji on Thursday, June 25th from 11 to 2. 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The Minnesota Discovery Center in Chisholm hosts the 6th annual Youth Mental Health Night Thursday, June 25th from 5 to 8. 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Now let's get you back to the World Cafe.
0: Welcome back. It's World Cafe with new music from Joanna Samuels. L.A. singer-songwriter has worked with Josh Kaufman of Bonnie Light Horseman and a ton of L.A. folks. Her new record is due out August 14th. It's her fourth. It's called Sorry Kid. And one of the tracks features her bandmate in the group Loma Land, Tyler Ballgame, who you've heard on The Cafe. He guests on this song called Circles. It's new music from Joanna Samuels.

0: Wrapping up this edition with Kevin Morby, it's Javelin from his latest Little Wide Open and Mountjoy in the Middle featuring Gigi Perez. Thanks so much for listening. Couldn't do it without your support and the support of the public radio station you're listening to right now. Where do we make this show? From WXPN at the University of Pennsylvania in Philadelphia. I didn't know there was a quiz. There isn't. It's time to go. 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
1: World Cafe is supported by the estate of Joan B. Kroc, whose bequest serves as an enduring investment in the future of public radio and seeks to help NPR produce programming that meets the highest standards of public service in journalism and cultural expression.
0: In 1985, Philadelphia saw the founding of one of music's most influential singing groups, Boys to Men. Cafe correspondent and author John Morrison joins us to talk about his book, Boys to Men, 40th Anniversary Celebration. For Sense of Place Philadelphia, we dive into the career of Boys to Men and their genre-spanning influences in an encore edition of the Next World Cafe.
2: 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Oh, and this is On the River. I'm your volunteer host, DJ Ironsides. 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All right. Well, you know, the sun is back out shining again. I don't know how it is where you are, but here in the downtown Bemidji, we had some rain going a little earlier, but now the sun's out. And, you know, when I put this first set together, I was thinking about the sunshine. And that's what this is all about. So we're going to kick it off with Katrina and the Waves and Walking on Sunshine.

Anywho, wrapping up that little set dedicated to old Saul, the sunshine. Bringing some rays of sunshine to your day, I hope. Except for Jonathan Edwards. He wants nothing to do with that mess. There he was with his song called Sunshine, but he just wants it to go away today. Poor guy. Anyway, before that, the Beatles gave us Good Day, Sunshine. Divina MV Vagabonds, off of their album entitled Sunshine, was a song called Sunshine. Leslie Gore sang a song about sunshine, lollipops, and rainbows. And Katrina and the Waves started us off with Walking on Sunshine. And we received support from Patterson's Clothing in downtown Bemidji, an apparel retailer serving the Northwoods since 1930. Patterson's feature clothing from brands such as Cool, Patagonia, Darn Tough, and Smart Wool. Patterson'sClothing.com. And there is a hands-on watercraft certification class in Grand Rapids for those ages 12 to 17 on Wednesday, July 1st. Pre-register by calling the Grand Rapids DNR office by June 26th. Extensive pre-classroom work needs to be completed before the July 1st class. The Minnesota Northwoods Writers Conference is going on this week in Bemidji. They're hosting evening readings for the public at 7 p.m. now through Friday, June 26th in the Hag Sauer Building on the BSU campus. And I think we're going to dive back into some music here. We're going to keep it a little old school. Here's one from the late, great Melanie. We just lost her. I believe it was last year. Maybe it was the year before. You know, getting older, time goes way too fast, but she just passed not long ago. Here she is with Look What They've Done to My Song, Ma.

That was Norma Tanega with Walking My Cat Named Dog. That was her first hit single. And the record company said, hey, we want another single from you. And we want it to be kind of lighthearted and quirky just like that. And Norma had other ideas. She came up with this next tune. Here's Your Dead.

There we had a newish one from the Decemberists from 2024. That was Burial Ground. Before that was Norma Tanega with You're Dead. That was her follow-up to the song we played before that, Walking My Cat Named Dog, which, as I said before, the record company she was recording for wanted a happy little follow-up, a quirky tune, if you will, and Norma gave him You're Dead, and that kind of ended her her time with that record company, and she went on to teach and recorded a little bit in Europe and just had a pretty good life, I think, all around. Before that was Melanie and Look What They've Done to My Song, Ma. And that wraps up that set right there. 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The nonprofit Majority in the Middle is traveling the state to talk about their recent report, The State of Bipartisanship, an annual look at how Minnesota lawmakers work together across party lines. The public is invited to the conversation Wednesday, June 24th, that's tomorrow, at Brood Awakenings in Grand Rapids at 2:30. After Dark is our late-night Saturday show outside the normal KAXE mix. Tune in after Green Cheese at 9 p.m. to hear punk, hip-hop, electronic, metal-themed shows, and more. This week's host is Diane Ott, who will play music for your slumbers as they come. And the Bagley Senior Center hosts a community spaghetti feed Wednesday, June 24th from 5 to 7. Free will donations will be accepted. And I think we'll get back into some music here. On this day in 2004, the University of St. Andrews in Scotland awarded Bob Dylan an honorary doctorate, making him a doctorate of music. And I think we'll start this next set off with Dr. Bob. Here is It's All Right, Ma, I'm Only Bleeding.

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You feel the moan, but unlike before, you discover that you just be one more person crying.

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You suddenly find you got nothing to fear. Alone you stand with nobody near. When a trembling distant voice unclear startles your sleeping ears to hear that somebody

Then there was one from Samantha Crane from last year's album, Gumshoe. That was Riding Out the Storm. And before that, we had Dr. Bob Dylan with It's All Right, Ma, I'm Only Bleeding from Bringing It All Back Home. 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Headwaters bridges the musical gap between now and then, including music conversations and artist interviews, Monday through Friday, 9 a.m. and 10 p.m. Tune in this week as we look ahead to the Beltrami Block Party, featuring conversations with Cage Jamber, Lucy Michelle of Little Fevers. Tuesday, the 23rd, will be Cage Jamber, and Wednesday, June 24th, will be Lucy Michelle. So the National Bank of Commerce hosts their annual summer fundraiser to benefit the United Way of Bemidji on Thursday, June 25th, from 11 to 2. A bratwurst lunch will be served at both locations in Bemidji, with a sit-down, takeout, and drive-through options available. And a quick look at the weather. Today, thunderstorms are likely, with highs 79 to 73, a southeast wind from 5 to 10, gusting up to 20. Tonight, we'll have overnight lows near 50, with continued rain and thunderstorms, and a southeast wind picking up to 15 to 20 miles per hour. Then, looking ahead to tomorrow, we'll have more showers and thunderstorms, mostly cloudy with highs in the upper 60s and an overnight low around 48. Thursday, the sun's peeking back out again. It'll be mostly sunny with highs 72 to 75. So we got some beautiful summer weather coming up. So try to get out and enjoy it. Doesn't hurt to breathe as much as it does when it's 20 below. Well, let's get back into some music here. We're going to play one from Rodriguez. Here is Crucify Your Mind.

Was it a huntsman or a player that made you pay the cost, that now assumes relaxed positions and prostitutes your loss? Were you tortured by your own thirst in those pleasures that you seek, that made you Tom the Curious, that makes you James the Weak?

There was S.G. Goodman and her take on the song Pepper, originally done by Gibby Hayes and the band with the B-Hole Surfers. I kind of dig her version of it as well. Before that, we had Federal Funding by Cake off of his Showroom of Compassion album, and we started that set off with Rodriguez and Crucify Your Mind. 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

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The City of Biwabik hosts Music in the Park on Thursdays at Carl Schuster Park, now through August at 6:30, held rain or shine. And this is On the River. I am your volunteer host, DJ Ironsides. Be with you here for a couple more hours till about 4 o'clock, at which time we'll hand things off to All Things Considered from National Public Radio. And then from 6 to 7, it'll be As It Happens by the from the Canadian Broadcast Company. And then from 7 to 10 tonight, we'll have Mike Spry on the river. So be sure to tune in for that as well. And it, being that it's 2 o'clock, that means it's time for our Album of the Week. And this week's Album of the Week is Sugar by Tiff Merritt. It's the North Carolina-based singer-songwriter's 7th album and her first since 2017's Stitch of the World. So she's been on a bit of a hiatus. And throughout the album, she asks big questions about love, not through classic love songs, but by considering how searching for and receiving or not receiving it affects everything around us. So we're going to hear the lead track from that song. It's called, for album, it's called Finest Feelings. And you can let us know what you think of our Album of the Week by texting 218-326-1234.

empty building in there? What the hell is he building in there? He has subscriptions to those magazines. He never waves when he goes by. He's hiding something from the rest of us. He's all to himself. I think I know why. He took down the tire swing from the pepper tree. He has no children of his own, you see. He has no dog. He has no friends. And his lawn is dying. What about all those packages he sends? What's he building in there? That hook light on the stairs. What's he building in there? I'll tell you one thing, he's not building a playhouse for the children. What's he building in there? And what's that sound from underneath the door? Pounding nails into a hardwood floor. And I swear to God, I heard someone moaning low. I keep seeing the blue light of a TV show. He has a router and a table saw. And you won't believe what Mr. Stitches saw. There's poison underneath the sink, of course. There's also enough formaldehyde to choke a horse. What's he building in there? What the hell is he building in there? I heard he has an ex-wife in some place called Mayor's Income, Tennessee. And he used to have a consulting business in Indonesia. But what's he building in there? He has no friends, but he gets a lot of mail. I'll bet he spent a little time in jail. I heard he was up on the roof last night signaling with a flashlight. And what's that tune he's always whistling? What's he building in there? What's he building in there? We have a right to know.

0: Well, there was Tom Waits with What's He Building in There? Kind of a curious fella, Tom. Maybe that's why they call him Whiskers, because he's curious like a cat. Well, before that was Kate Bush in Babushka. Then there was Orville Peck in with Queen of the Rodeo. And we started that set off at the top of the 2 o'clock hour with our album of the week. That was Tift Merritt. And her album was called Sugar, and that song was called Finest Feelings. Well, you know what else is for the curious? 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Well, summertime is a time where a lot of folks tend to grab the family and go traveling, maybe go to a little family reunion or gathering of sorts. I was thinking about that with this next set, and I wanted to play a song that James McMurtry wrote about just such a thing. Here is Choctaw Bingo.
1: All right. We'll start this next set with a song about the North Texas, Southern Oklahoma crystal methamphetamine industry.

Yeah, that's where Todd Snyder's hanging out these days, in that better home in the sky. We lost him just within the last couple of years as well, losing all kinds of people. He was fairly young, too. 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And it's the 77th annual Paul Bunyan Days in Akeley, June 26th through 28th. 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Well, getting back into the music here, we heard our album of the week here right at the top of the hour at 2 o'clock. That was Tiff Merritt with her album Sugar. We also have been celebrating our 1976 albums of the week to coincide with the 50th birthday of KAXE KBXE. And this week's album of the week is Rye Cooter's, what is it called again? Chicken Skin Music. And we're going to play one off of that album called I Got Mine.

That was Lucinda Williams and Righteously. That one off of her World Without Tears album. Then there was John Hiatt and Jerry Douglas doing Mississippi Phone Booth. And we started that set off with our 1976 album of the week. That was Rye Cooter with Chicken Skin Music. Actually, the name of the song was I Got Mine. The name of the album is Chicken Skin Music. That was from the way back when KAXE was just a newborn baby radio station, 1976. Celebrating our 50th birthday this year, of course. And we've got a Bemidji block or Beltrami block party coming up here. You can also come celebrate with us for that. That's happening Saturday, June 17th, starting at 1 p.m. And there'll be free live music with Eric Koskinen, David Huckfeldt, Little Fevers, and more, as well as food and beverages on Beltrami Avenue. 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It's the Lakes Area United Way hosts Llama Rito-Rama, Saturday, June 27th at Northland Arboretum in Baxter from 11 to 1. This celebration of literacy and imagination features reading, activities, crafts, games, and songs with free hot dogs, served by Nisswa and Brainerd Lakes Area Lions. Again, that is Llama Rito-Rama. Just fun to say. And that is this Saturday, June 27th from 11 to 1. Well, getting back into some music here, let's hear one from Keb Moe. This one is called Fussing and Fighting.

There was Bonnie Raitt from way back in, I believe, 1972 with her version of the Walkin' Blues. And before that, we had, we had Freight Train by Miriam Bradley. That was her take on an Elizabeth Cotton song, showing off her cotton picking skills. That's what the guitar style is called in that song. And then there was Brownie McGee and Sonny Terry with Better Day. And we started that set off with the newest one from Keb Moe. It was Fussing and Fighting. And this is 91.7 KAXE Grand Rapids, 90.5 KBXE Bagley Bemidji, 89.9 in Brainerd, and on your smart speaker. 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

for kids and dogs, a silent auction, crafts, food, and much more to raise funds for the Babinski Foundation Animal Shelter. And you are listening to On the River. I'm your volunteer host, DJ Ironsides. I will be with you here for about another hour, at which time we're going to hand things over to National Public Radio and All Things Considered. Then from 6 to 7 p.m., we'll have As It Happens from the Canadian Broadcast Company. Then be sure to tune in from 7 to 10 tonight, when Mike Spry will be on the river. And looking ahead to tomorrow, from 9 to 11, we'll have Kari Hedlund doing Headwaters. Then from 1 to 4, Gina the Knife will be on the river. And from 7 to 10, it'll be DJ the DJ. So be sure to tune in for those. There'll be some great music coming your way. Speaking of great music coming your way, I think we'll start this next set off with Charlie Parr. You can catch Charlie here in mid-July down at Musky Days in Nevis. Great little venue down there. Charlie tends to come there and play every so often. Here is the title track off of his Stump Jumper album.

2012, but it felt like 2014 then. And I know you still

Right on. Shovels and Rope with Colorado River. Before that, brand new one from Kurt Vile. That was 99 BPM off of Philadelphia's Been Good to Me. And we started that set off with one from Charlie Parr. That's Stump Jumper. And he'll be playing, I believe it's July 18th, down in Nevis at Musky Days. So go check him out if you're in the neighborhood. 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And do you love music and are curious about DJing on KAXE, KBXE? 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Or like I say, email volunteer@kaxe.org and they'll fill you in on what you can do. 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All right, let's get back into the music with a new one from the Tedeschi Trucks Band. We'll play the title track off of their Future Soul album. Here goes.

Oh, yeah. Taj Mahal and Leaving Trunk from going way back. Taj is still making music to this day. Man, he's been making music for a long, long time. Before that was one from Shamika Copeland, and Ain't Got Time for Hate. And we started that set off with a brand new one from the Tedeschi Trucks Band, and it was the title track off their album, Future Soul. 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What we're reading is our show all about books, produced by Tammy Bobrowski. Tune in this Monday at morning at 7:45 for her conversation with Red Lake Nation writer Byron Graves. Byron's new novel tells the story of a gifted young Ojibwe athlete who finds solace in skateboarding. And Coleraine City band concerts are Thursday evenings during June and July at 7 p.m. at the Long Year Park gazebo, Log Gazebo. Free hot dogs are at 6. The Namath Art Center in Park Rapids hosts an artist reception for two exhibits Saturday, June 27th from 4 to 6. Both exhibits are on display now through July 19th. Rosemary Holiday Hall's exhibit explores dynamic relationships between nature and the built environment, and John Fleischer's exhibit features multimedia sculpture. Well, let's get back into some music here. We're going to play one from the Ben Miller Band. Here's Hurry Up and Wait.

Cat Clyde in Like a Wave off of her Ivory Castanets album. good Canadian folk singer there. Really digging her stuff lately. And then we have the record company with Life to Fix, the Reverend Peyton's Big Damn Band off of their latest album. It was The Good Die Young featuring the Dead South. And we started it off with the Ben Miller Band in Hurry Up and Wait. 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The Mask and Rose Women's Theater in Popaski is celebrating 20 years on Saturday, June 27th. Come for cake at 6 p.m. and stay for the Sister Song Celebration Concert at 6:30. 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The Park Rapids Water Ski Team performs Saturday, June 27th at 6 p.m. at Helverson Beach in Nevis. Bring your own chair for this free show. The Nevis Lions Club will have food and beverage available for purchase. So all kinds of fun stuff going on this summer. Try to get out there and get a little fresh air.

Enjoy it. Well, we're coming up on the last 15 minutes of music here on this version of On the River. And just want to thank you all for joining me today. I hope you've enjoyed the music. I've sure enjoyed being here, playing the music for you. And we're going to start this next one off with the latest from Johnny Blue Skies. Here is Situation.

Okay, wrapping up this here on the river, we're letting Herbie Hancock take it on home with Chameleon. And thank you all for joining me this afternoon, tuning in, listening. Hopefully you found some good music, something you enjoyed. And be sure to tune in tonight from 7 to 10. Mike Spry will be in the studio giving you his version of On the River. And I want to say a big thanks to DJ Dane for being the ringleader of this cacophony of volunteers. He's our volunteer coordinator. So big ups to you, man. Thanks for all you do. And until next time, please take care of yourselves and somebody else.

0: major bipartisan bill aimed at bringing down housing costs by building more homes is poised to be approved by Congress as soon as this evening.
1: We'll explain what's in it and break down how it would work.
0: For Tuesday, June 23rd, it's All Things Considered from NPR News. Scott Detrow.
1: And I'm Juana Summers. The Supreme Court recently limited how people are eligible to get out of federal prison early.
0: Ahead, we will hear how that ruling will affect inmates.
2: These are indefensibly long sentences, and they need to be corrected.
1: Plus, the latest from the National Mall, where July 4th celebrations are running headlong into contentious politics.
0: And the Senate has voted to take away President Trump's power to wage war with Iran.
3: Both houses are on the record saying this is an illegal war and you got to stop it.
0: We'll hear from Democratic Senator Tim Kaine about the vote.
1: First News.
4: Live from NPR News in Washington, I'm Ryland Barton. Congress has directed President Trump to remove U.S. armed forces from his hostilities against Iran. The Senate approved a House-passed resolution this afternoon by a vote of 50-48. The resolution lacks the force of law and does not need to be signed by the president, but it reflects growing concerns in the Republican-led Congress about the war and Trump's interim deal to end it. NPR's Eric McDaniel reports.
5: Congress has the power to declare war and regulate military conflict. It hasn't been able to do that, though, for the U.S.-Israeli war against Iran. The Trump administration hasn't asked for approval or a declaration of war in contravention of the law. This resolution is not legally binding and not likely to change President Trump's behavior. But the message is clear. A majority of lawmakers, including a handful of Republicans, disapprove of the Iran war, as does a large majority of the American public. This vote comes as Vice President Vance is hashing out the details of an agreement to end the war, the initial terms of which have been roundly rebuked by members of both parties. Eric McDaniel, NPR News, Washington.
4: President Trump visited a Mack Trucks factory in Pennsylvania today in his first major public event outside Washington since he signed an interim deal to end the Iran war.
6: You are the men and women who put your pride and spirit into those beautiful words stamped on every Mack truck that said, made in the USA. It's made in the USA.
4: The trip to the suburb of Allentown came as he works to shift attention away from the Iran war and high gas prices as the November midterm elections draw closer. The area could be pivotal to Republicans holding narrow control of the House. Freshman Republican Congressman Ryan McKenzie is hoping to hold on to the district Democrats have targeted to flip. Three states are holding primaries today, including New York, where Democrats hope one race will help them retake the U.S. House. Reporter Steve Kastenbaum says voters in New York's 17th congressional district are deciding who will face Republican Mike Lawler in November.
7: Five candidates are vying for the opportunity to face the incumbent in a district where registered Democrats outnumber Republicans. In the working-class city of Peekskill, retiree Mike Callahan said affordability is a major concern for voters.
8: Everybody's really hurting and hurting with prices.
7: Moderates hold the key to winning this district, and Democratic Party strategists want to avoid making this race about President Trump. But voter Stacey Jackson said there's no separating the incumbent from the president.
9: He's the epitome of people who claim to not be MAGA but are MAGA.
7: The polls close at 9 p.m. For NPR News, I'm Steve Kastenbaum in New York.
4: And New York City Mayor Zoran Mamdani has backed far-left candidates. The outcome of those races are seen as a gauge on his influence. Big tech companies dragged down major U.S. stock indexes today. The S&P 500 fell 1.4%. The Nasdaq fell 2.2%. This is NPR News from Washington. The Supreme Court has ruled that ExxonMobil can sue Cuban companies in American courts over property that was seized after Fidel Castro took power more than 65 years ago. The outcome could be an additional lever for the Trump administration to exert pressure on Cuba, which is already being squeezed by a U.S. oil embargo. The Ebola outbreak in the Democratic Republic of Congo has hit a part of the world famous for its gorilla population. NPR's Gabriella Emmanuel reports on efforts to protect the primates.
10: Fatality rates among gorillas can reach as high as 98%. In the early 2000s, about a third of the world's gorilla population was lost due to Ebola. Don Zimmerman is a wildlife veterinarian at the Smithsonian Institution.
11: Populations likely don't recover for decades, and genetically, they are impacted for centuries. It is mind-blowing.
10: Gorillas are thought to get the virus from bats or from contact with infected humans. That's why in the DRC, the Virunga National Park has tasked about 200 rangers with ensuring there isn't any contact between people and primates. Still, the head of the park says his main priority is stopping the virus's spread among humans. Gabriella Emmanuel, NPR News.
4: An Australian air conditioner cleaner and honorary town crier has been recognized as the world's loudest person. Guinness World Records acknowledged that Joseph McGrail Beta yelled now at 122.4 decibels. That broke Northern Ireland school teacher Annalisa Flanagan's records of screaming quiet in 1994. This is NPR News.
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13: 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I'm Jennifer Barr. It's 4:06. Lows tonight near 50 with continued rain and possible thunderstorms. And tomorrow, showers and thunderstorms continue with highs in the upper 60s. Looking ahead to Thursday, mostly sunny, high 72 to 75. Coming up at 5:30, it's the Up North Report, local news from our region. 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
14: This is All Things Considered from NPR News. I'm Juana Summers.
0: And I'm Scott Detrow. Congress is expected to pass the largest housing affordability bill in decades today. On Monday, the Senate approved the 21st Century Road to Housing Act with overwhelming and pretty rare bipartisan support. The House is set to vote on the bill this evening. Here to tell us what the bill is meant to do is NPR's personal finance reporter, Stephen Bisaha. Hey, Stephen.
15: Hey, good to be with you, Scott.
0: So is this shocking and rare proof that Washington can agree on something?
15: Yeah, you know, when that thing is that homes are unaffordable, yeah, they could agree.
0: Okay.
15: This is a widespread problem across the country. Like, to afford the typical home on the market in the U.S., a family has to make about $117,000 a year. That is according to real estate research company Redfin. And that is tens of thousands of dollars more than most households do make. You know, mortgage rates have really risen over the past few years. The national average now is about 6.5%. And then there's the specific problem this bill tries to address. The U.S. does not have enough houses to keep up with demand. I asked Gina Kenny, an economist at Villanova University, about this.
16: We can talk all day about sort of interest rates and incomes, but really, if you want to see prices come down, you really have to increase the supply of housing.
15: And some estimates put the shortage between 4 and 5 million homes.
0: There are so many different approaches to try and fix this problem. Walk me through what this legislation would actually do.
15: Well, you know, lawmakers in Washington, they can't just order up millions of new homes to be built. That is the private sector's job. But I did speak with Massachusetts Senator Elizabeth Warren, who co-sponsored this bill with Senator Tim Scott of South Carolina, and she put it this way.
17: There's a lot that the federal government can do. It's just been more than 30 years since the federal government has done anything but sit by and say, damn, price of housing sure has gone up. Finally, we are actually moving.
15: So a few things governments can do. It can make it more enticing for home builders to build and make it easier for home buyers to buy. And instead of doing this with like one big change, the bill does it in dozens of different ways.
0: To the point that there's more than 40 parts of this bill. Yeah. Give me some of the highlights.
15: Well, one big flashy part of it is comes from, you know, President Trump and other politicians. They've accused corporations of buying up single family houses and, you know, outcompeting with families and driving up prices. So this bill bans large investors and companies from buying up more homes.
0: Hmm.
15: If one of these groups owns at least 350 single family homes, they would not be allowed to buy up any more. You know, ultimately, this may not have a huge effect because these investors right now, they make up just a tiny fraction of the housing market. But there are a lot of other things the bill tries to do, too, like, you know, speeding up construction. One provision streamlines environmental reviews for building homes between existing homes. Another creates a grant program for communities to develop pattern books of, you know, like pre-approved housing designs, so builders won't need to go through as many approvals to get this up to code. The bill also encourages local governments to speed up the process by giving more federal dollars to places that build more.
0: Politicians like to claim they have fixed a problem. Will this legislation actually make housing more affordable?
15: Well, don't expect houses to suddenly become cheaper overnight. The bill streamlines the federal side of permitting, but, you know, local government still has a much bigger say when it comes to construction. And builders are facing other challenges, like high cost of labor and supplies. But this is the largest affordability bill to come out of Congress in decades. Lots of experts I spoke to thought that this really could move the needle on affordability.
0: NPR's Stephen Bisaha, thanks so much.
15: Thanks, Scott.
14: The Great American State Fair begins in D.C. this week as part of the country's 250th anniversary celebrations. It is bringing a Ferris wheel, carnival food, and hundreds of exhibits to the National Mall, even as some state leaders have decided not to participate. NPR's Rachel Treisman joins us now to talk about what we can expect. Hi there.
18: Hello.
14: All right, Rachel, this sounds like quite the production. What more will the fair entail?
18: Right. So the action starts with a kickoff rally on Wednesday night and will run daily through July 10th. Now, this is a free rain or shine all day event that will span 10 blocks of the National Mall. Organizers are promising military flyovers, movie screenings, and even a daily rodeo. They say there will be over 150 pavilions, so one for every U.S. state and territory, and then others run by a wide range of companies and agencies. We're talking John Deere, NASA, Meta, and many others. Each of the 16 days of the fair will have its own theme. So, for example, there will be two Maha Mondays. And, of course, July 4th is the big Independence Day celebration.
14: Okay, so there will be booths for every state, but as I understand, not all states are involved. How's that work?
18: Exactly. We've confirmed at least 10 state governments are not participating directly, including Vermont, Illinois, North Carolina, and Hawaii. So they're not spending state funds on their exhibits or sending any staff to D.C. Organizers of the fair say all of the states will still be represented. It's just that for some of them, their booth may be run by a tourism board or a company or organization from that state. Most of the states that opted out are blue states, but they say they were making a purely financial decision. Here's Catherine Volman, a spokesperson for Connecticut Governor Ned Lamont.
19: Getting staffers down to D.C., housing them, feeding them, and with the booth and everything that that would entail, the estimated budget was at least $100,000.
18: Other states estimated costs as high as $500,000 without any federal subsidies. And they all said they wanted to focus their limited resources on state celebrations, though governors in Massachusetts and Oregon also voiced political concerns, including that the event has become too partisan.
14: Who's behind the event?
18: A group called Freedom 250, which describes itself as nonpartisan but is aligned with the White House. And it says both private and public funds are paying for the fair. President Trump created Freedom 250 last year through an executive order. And some critics saw that as an effort to bypass a commission that Congress had formed for this exact same reason a decade ago. So we now have two groups. America 250 is mostly planning community-level events like block parties and concerts. And Freedom 250 is behind a lot of high-profile D.C. events. So the state fair, also the White House UFC fight, and an auto race coming up in August.
14: And just to close with some historical context here, how has America celebrated big birthdays in the past?
18: Yeah, I talked to a bunch of historians about this, and there's been a huge variety. For example, Philadelphia hosted a hugely successful World's Fair in 1876 and a sort of disastrous one in 1926. This year, there are tons of national and local celebrations happening across the country. And of course, many U.S. cities are hosting the World Cup. There are not any soccer matches happening in D.C., but there is a viewing zone on the National Mall right near the State Fair.
14: NPR's Rachel Treisman, thanks.
18: Thank you.
20: The Supreme Court recently limited how people in federal prison can get out early. The court said inmates are not eligible for compassionate release simply because they are serving much longer sentences than the punishments they would have received today. For some people, that decision will have major consequences. NPR Supreme Court correspondent Carrie Johnson talked with one of them.
21: Anthony Bailey sat down to talk last week after a long shift driving through stormy weather in Indianapolis.
22: I'm a people person. And I know how to interact with them, you know. If they having a bad day, they get on my coach. Hey, like, I was having a bad day today, but you made my day.
21: Bailey's now 61. He's been working as a bus driver for the city since a judge freed him from prison 2 years ago. Bailey spent 27 years inside for armed robbery and two carjackings. He committed those crimes on the same day, September 3rd, 1997. Prosecutors said in court papers his crimes were serious and put several people in danger.
22: Something that I totally regret will never happen again, ever, in life.
21: In 2024, a judge found Bailey presented extraordinary and compelling reasons to get out of prison. The judge said Bailey would have faced far less time for those same offenses if he broke the law today, because Congress has since lightened some harsh penalties. But lawmakers did not make that change retroactive to apply to people already serving time in prison. The Supreme Court decision means Bailey's punishment is not extraordinary or compelling enough for early release. The court majority said the compassionate release program is supposed to be for individuals with severe illness or old age. John Gleason has been working for years to help people get out of prison.
1: These are indefensibly long sentences, and they need to be corrected.
21: He's a former federal judge who launched a pro bono program to help people like Bailey. They're mostly black men who carried guns while they committed other crimes. Prosecutors added severe mandatory penalties, stacking the punishments, even if no shots were fired, to build prison terms of 50 or 60 years. That's what happened in the case of Anthony Bailey, Miriam Canas, one of his lawyers. She says Bailey has already served more time than most people convicted of federal murder.
2: He, you know, has a stable, happy life and is a really productive member of society. So, I mean, the idea that he poses a danger is completely farcical.
21: Justice Department appeals were pending in about a dozen cases like Bailey's when the Supreme Court ruled in late May. Prosecutors now signal they could move soon to send Bailey back to serve the rest of his long sentence. They declined comment and pointed NPR to court filings in the case. If he's sent back, Bailey won't be eligible for release until 2050, when he's well into his 80s.
22: I abide by the law. Okay, is this what y'all decide? Okay, just got to keep fighting.
21: Before the Supreme Court decision, Bailey'd been getting good marks from his probation officer and planning for early release from probation this fall. Now he's not sure where he'll be in September. He's making the most of his time now, enjoying family barbecues and card games in the park, and showing his little grandson the ropes.
22: He's a worker. You know, everything I do, he sit there and just watch, and then we wash in the car, or we take it to trash out. Come on.
21: He's teaching the boy how to mow the lawn and enjoy some French fries at McDonald's. Carrie Johnson, NPR News.

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1: It's 4:18. Thanks for listening to KAXE and All Things Considered. I'm Jennifer Barr. In just a moment, our daily dose of phenology. John Latimer will look back at his nature notes for this state. 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Continued chance for rain overnight with lows near 50.
2: On today's date, June 23rd, 1995, the tall meadow rue is finally beginning to bloom. It has a cousin, the early meadow rue, which is already done blooming, but this one holds off till later in the summer, and it grows quite tall. I've seen some of these plants 5, 6, 7 feet tall, and they have these long, dangly kind of flowers. They remind me of little ornaments on chandeliers. The flowers themselves sort of open up, and then hanging down are these, I'd say a dozen or more little, glass objects hanging, little glass prisms hanging at the base of a chandelier. That's kind of how these flowers look. They're not something you're going to see from a long way off, but there are a lot of these flowers, and there are a lot of these little prism-like structures that hang down from those flowers, and so it's pretty easy. If you're wandering in the woods or walking along the edge of your yard, it's pretty easy to find the tall meadow rue.

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1: From NPR News, this is All Things Considered. I'm Juana Summers.
2: And I'm Scott Detrow. The Senate has voted to take away President Trump's power to wage war with Iran. It happened this afternoon. It's about the 10th time Democrats and some Republicans have tried to push this resolution through. The vote is largely symbolic because while it's headed to President Trump's desk, he's almost certainly going to veto the measure. Democratic Senator Tim Kaine has been pushing for a vote like this for years and joins us now. Hi, Senator.
3: Scott, good to be with you.
2: What changed?
3: Well, I think what changed is as the war went on, and we're in like about a day 110, the consequences mounted and stacked up. 13 U.S. service members dead, thousands of Iranian civilians, probably more than $50 billion already paid out of the U.S. Treasury for the war with more to come, and Americans suffering by paying more at the gas pump. That's also in excess of $50 billion that people have paid more for gas since February 28. And so eventually the combined weight of these consequences convinced Republicans, especially during this fragile ceasefire, look, before you come back and start up this bombing campaign again, we're telling you this is illegal and you need us in order to continue this war.
2: I mean, the pushback is that, you know, people have noted that if Senator McConnell, a Republican, had been in the chamber today, this measure likely would have failed to get again. This is a narrow passage. Is this a milestone moment for you?
3: It is a milestone for me because, remember, this is both houses are Republican majority. And both houses, Republican majority, have now said to this president, this war is illegal and you got to stop it. Now, look, we don't expect the president's just going to follow Congress. But the president knows what it means when he starts losing votes, not only of Democrats, but in his own party. What it means is people are listening to their constituents. Their constituents are telling them this war is deeply unpopular, never should have been started to begin with, quit punishing me at the gas pump. And that message the president will hear loud and clear.
2: I want to talk to you about the Iran war first, and then more specifically the war powers issue. On the Iran war, what do you see as the most realistic off-ramp here? Because as you know, the Trump administration is locked in these negotiations. The concessions they seem to be getting from Iran are unpopular with Trump's Republican base and seem to quickly not stick. What to you is the best way forward realistically?
3: Well, I do think a negotiated end to the war. The memorandum of understanding had 14 points to it. It's vastly inferior to the JCPOA that President Obama and America's allies negotiated over a period of about 2 years, and yet it's still better than a stupid war. And so I want the administration to stay at the table and find the path forward. The deal is likely to have to be submitted to Congress pursuant to a bill that I wrote 10 years ago, the Iran Nuclear Review Act, and Congress will then get to examine it and weigh in on it. But look, a bad peace deal is better than a foolish and illegal war. And so stay at the table and try to get as much agreement as we can with Iran and don't restart, you know, a foolish bombing campaign.
2: More broadly, you have been leading this at times quixotic, I would say, push to get some sort of narrowing of war powers resolutions in this post 9/11 era for a long time now under Democratic
3: Yes.
2: presidents, under Republican presidents. Republicans and Democrats have now sent a bill to the president's desk. What is the next step for you to get a success that a president will sign into law?
3: Well, it is the case. When I came here in 2013, I checked off against President Obama, who was a friend of mine, when he wanted to use the military without congressional authorization. I said, you know, you're proposing something good, but you can't do it without Congress. And whether it was President Obama or President Trump term one, President Biden, President Trump term two, I've said this is the most important power that Congress has. I'm the father of a Marine. We shouldn't be sending our kids into harm's way unless Congress does the job and authorizes. So now we have done what the War Powers Resolution says Congress can do to stop an illegal war. And I have to step back now and say, once we've done this, I don't know that I need to do it two or three times. There are other things that I want to do. I would like to do a bill that would update the War Powers Resolution from the 1974 version to make it more applicable to war circa 2026. You know, you didn't have drones. Mm-hmm. War in the 1970s was between nations. It wasn't fundamentally about non-state terrorist groups. So a number of things have changed. Is an AI attack on a country's infrastructure? Mm-hmm. Is that war? Does it have to be a bomb or can it be a cyber attack? So I do have longer term goals with respect to the War Powers Resolution. But for now, I want to just make sure everybody understands what a big deal it is when in the middle of this conflict, Congress of two Republican houses have looked the president in the face and said, this war is illegal. It's time to stop it.
2: That is Senator Tim Kaine, Democrat of Virginia. Thank you so much.
3: Absolutely, Scott.

0: For over a week, teams and boats have been traversing the 750-mile span of water between Washington State and Alaska, and they've been doing it with no engines. It's part of a human and wind-powered competition known as the Race to Alaska. The winning team crossed the finish line last night, and KRBD's Hunter Morrison was there to greet them.
1: Welcome to Ketchikan!
2: It's a rare sunny evening at a boat harbor in the heart of downtown Ketchikan. A few dozen spectators cheer on the northbound Nutters, a team of four men aboard a yellow, multi-hull sailboat that's gliding toward the dock. Nigel Oswald steps off the vessel and rings a bell, marking his team's completion of the journey. A bystander hands him a well-deserved beer. Oswald says the race started long before hitting the water.
3: It was a huge amount of boat work, prep and planning and logistics. And to know that we hadn't screwed it up and everything worked and we got here, it was just a huge emotional relief, more than winning or not winning.
2: The route from Washington to Alaska traces the Inside Passage, a network of waterways weaving through the islands of the Pacific Northwest coast. It can be an unpredictable and rough trip, with rain, wind, and heavy currents. If people need to be rescued, it can take hours or days.
4: Because it's so unpredictable, you just don't know where you're going to be next and how long it's going to take to get there.
2: That's Jean Gusev with Northwest Maritime, a nonprofit devoted to educating and engaging people with nautical culture. They sponsor the race. Gusev is also a former race champion.
4: It's a lot of reading the weather in motion and making calls as you're going through the course.
2: The first place winners get a $10,000 cash prize. Second place gets a set of steak knives. Oswald and his winning team wanted to take on the challenge of the race to see what they were made of. And they're proud they were able to finish in a boat built for much shorter journeys.
3: Getting that boat that isn't designed for this kind of thing with these guys to here just feels awesome.
2: This year, over 60 teams entered the race. They're expected to trickle in or tap out over the next few weeks. For NPR News, I'm Hunter Morrison in Ketchikan, Alaska.

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1: 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It is 4:29. I'm Jennifer Barr. Coming up in a moment, national Native news, and 1 hour from now, the Up North Report, local news from our region. 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Lows tonight near 50 with continued rain and thunderstorms possible. Southeast winds 15 to 20 miles per hour. For tomorrow, showers and thunderstorms continue, mostly cloudy with highs in the upper 60s. And for Thursday, mostly sunny, highs in the low to mid 70s. 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
2: This is National Native News. I'm Jill Freitas. The nation's 575 federally recognized tribes are now eligible for conservation grants from the National Park Service. And as KJZZ's Gabriel Pietrasio reports, a new digital tool is designed to help them navigate the bureaucracy.
3: The Land and Water Conservation Fund has been around since 1964.
4: It receives about $900 million each year from offshore oil and gas royalties, not taxpayer dollars, to support conservation and outdoor recreation nationwide. And yet I had never heard of the program.
3: Starlin Rose Miller is from the Little Shell Chippewa Tribe of Montana. She's with the nonprofit Wilderness Society, which launched the new online hub.
4: Tribal governments are so busy. We thought if we could put a hub up, designed in partnership with indigenous-led orgs, agencies, nonprofits, that it could be helpful.
3: The fund has aided more than 47,000 projects in nearly every county nationwide. For National Native News, I'm Gabriel Pietrasio.
2: High energy costs are a fact of life in remote, rural Alaska with few easy answers. A brother and sister team from Bethel recently won top honors at an innovation competition hosted from the University of Alaska Fairbanks. As KYUK's Evan Erickson reports, they are committed to being part of the solution.
5: Fraternal twins Drini and Viosa Palumbi have more in common than the same birthday. So far, their education and career paths have followed side by side. The brother and sister graduated from high school with college credit gained through the ANSEP program and are currently studying mechanical engineering at the University of Alaska Anchorage. The Palumbi twins are busy advancing a prototype of a device that attaches to home boilers and aims to reduce heating costs in cold weather climates.
6: Essentially, it takes heat that would have been wasted by the boiler and just repurposes it to heat incoming water.
5: Their Arctic Heat Recovery System design earned the top prize and $21,000 at the Alaska Innovation Competition hosted by the University of Alaska Fairbanks. The same day, the pair celebrated their 20th birthday.
7: During the finals of that competition, we still had finals for our semester course, and stresses were high. It was a lot of good news that day.
5: This summer, the Palumbis are both in Washington, D.C., interning with a wildlife conservation nonprofit. In their off hours, they're plugging away at their prototype.
6: On my table right in front of me, we have a couple thermocouples and sensors. We're in two separate apartments, but we take turns whose room carries all the junk.
5: Drini says the heat recovery concept is nothing new, but that it's so far been focused on large-scale commercial applications.
6: I guess a lot of people just don't see a profit margin in developing it for Alaskan citizens, like residents, to use. But we're not really in it for the profit. We're in it because it's clean, it saves oil, it saves money, it saves pollutants from entering the atmosphere. It's just good all around.
5: Friends and family in Bethel, where fuel prices have recently spiked due to the war in Iran, are eager to be the first to test the device. The Palumbis say it has the potential to save homeowners thousands of dollars per year. They say the money they earned at this year's Arctic Innovation Competition is going directly into making the heat recovery system a reality. The second-generation Albanian-Americans credit their mother for pushing them to apply together for the competition.
7: One of the core values is being like very family oriented. So I guess that's always been why we've been like gravitated towards doing the same things, because we've always been close.
5: Both say they could end up specializing in different engineering fields down the road, but for now, they say they're enjoying being a team as long as they can. In Bethel, I'm Evan Erickson.
2: And I'm Jill Freitas.
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11: 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I'm Scott Detrow.
12: And I'm Juana Summers. The Supreme Court ruled today that a Louisiana prisoner whose dreadlocks were forcibly shaved off cannot sue the guards for money damages through a federal law enacted by Congress to protect the religious rights of prisoners. The vote was 6-3, with the court's conservative supermajority prevailing. NPR legal affairs correspondent Nina Totenberg reports.
13: There's little dispute about the facts of the case. Damon Landor, a Rastafarian, had only 3 weeks left on his sentence when he was transferred to a jail in Louisiana. Although the previous prison where he was housed honored his religious vow of keeping his hair uncut and in long dreadlocks, he was worried that the jail might not. So he carried with him a copy of a 2017 court decision holding that prisons must accommodate the religious practices of Rastafarian prisoners. Landor, it turned out, was right to be worried. The intake guard threw the paper in the trash, and the warden demanded that Landor's sentencing judge had corroborated his religious beliefs. When Landor couldn't do that on the spot, two guards carried him into another room, handcuffed him to a chair, and held him down while they shaved his head. After his release from prison, Landor sued the individual prison guards for money damages under a federal law enacted by Congress to protect the religious rights of prisoners and other institutionalized individuals. But today, the Supreme Court ruled that guards cannot be sued in their individual capacity. Writing for the court's conservative supermajority, Justice Neil Gorsuch said that Congress exceeded its authority in attaching such strings to federal money given to state institutions. The decision focused on the spending clause of the Constitution, which grants Congress the power to give money to the states for particular purposes and to attach conditions to such monetary grants. But as Gorsuch put it in his opinion for the court, such suits cannot be brought against individual state employees without their consent. Put simply, he said, the spending clause is a contract between the state and the federal government. When a state accepts federal money, it knows and accepts the conditions of the money, and if it violates the terms of the contract, the federal government can cease payments. But when it comes to individual lawsuits like this one, he said, the targets of the lawsuit must agree to be sued.
14: This is a case about the rule of law. Do the laws passed by Congress really bind everybody?
13: Harvard Law Professor Noah Feldman.
14: The moment you start undermining that principle, there are all kinds of long-term consequences that could eventually, several steps down the road, emerge. In an era where you have ICE officials claiming that they themselves cannot be held liable for violating people's legal and constitutional rights.
13: More broadly, Feldman says, the decision opens the door to undermining all kinds of laws passed by Congress on everything from civil rights to the environment. For the court's conservatives, today's decision was a fairly dramatic departure from their other decisions on religious matters, in which the court has until now sided with those claiming that their religious rights were violated. In a sizzling dissent for the court's three liberals, Justice Ketanji Brown Jackson castigated the majority for diminishing not just individual religious rights, but the power of Congress to legislate. She accused the majority of constructing a sleight of hand that comes by the way of the majority's full-throated endorsement of a contract analogy, even though what secures the rights at issue is not a contract, she said, but a law. Nina Totenberg, NPR News, Washington.
11: What to do with all of that extra daylight? Well, you could read some great books that came out this year, and the NPR Books team has you covered. They're out today with a list of the 2026 reads our staff has loved so far. And NPR's Chloe Weiner is here to tell us about some of the fiction on that list. She produces our Book of the Day podcast. Chloe, good to talk to you again.
15: Hey, Scott.
11: So let's start with the classic summer genre, romance. It seems like there were a few new romance novels on the list.
15: You're right about that. Our colleagues have been pretty into romance in the first half of this year. One book our colleagues recommended is Enemies to Lovers by Alicia Rye. This one is kind of an adventure rom-com. It's about an unlikely duo, this guy Krish, who's an upstanding citizen, and a woman named Sejal, who makes a living conning bad men. They team up to solve a crime, and that plays out over a cross-country road trip.
11: Okay.
15: There's also The Missed Connection by Tia Williams. Williams is a big contemporary romance author known for writing dynamic characters. She wrote 7 Days in June a few years ago, which was super popular. But this new book is about a woman named Sasha who falls for her seatmate on a plane. And of course, they don't exchange any contact information, kind of a classic setup. So she enlists the help of a detective she knows, and this turns into another romance adventure.
11: So one of the things I love when our lists come out is the way that you can look at them all together and kind of see some themes that you might be surprised by. Mm-hmm. I'm wondering if that happened for you this time around.
15: Yeah, definitely. One thing I noticed is that a lot of these books involve the idea of returning home or seeing home through new eyes, which I think a lot of us can relate to. One book that definitely follows this thread is Ghost Town by Tom Perata. It's about an older writer who has made it big in his career, and so he gets invited back to his hometown in New Jersey, which he hasn't been back to in like 50 years. And most of the book is about the writer remembering his young life in the 1970s Jersey suburbs and these strip malls where he grew up. And he thinks back to one summer in particular when he was 13, which is when he lost his mom.
11: Oh, man.
15: And there are a couple of other books on this list about going home. This one's a pretty big vibe shift. It's called New Skin by Sarah Wang, which is about a woman who goes home to LA to take care of her sick mom. And this kind of spirals out of control. The protagonist's mom is addicted to plastic surgery and ends up competing on a reality TV show. It's all set against the backdrop of LA's beauty industry, which I think is a super interesting setting for a book.
11: So this is a list of recommendations from all of NPR's staff. But I'm wondering about the you list. Like, what is on the Chloe excited to read this summer list?
15: Thank you for asking. Basically everything on this list, but two stand out. The first is called Last Night in Brooklyn by Sochil Gonzalez. This book has gotten a fair bit of buzz. It's set in Fort Greene, Brooklyn during a sticky hot summer. And it's been talked about as a kind of modern update to The Great Gatsby. There's gentrification and shifting dynamics in the protagonist's neighborhood, but also parties and this very glamorous neighbor. And then one more. I know you're a politics guy, Scott. Have you heard of this book, Dear Monica Lewinsky?
11: I actually have not, but I'm curious.
15: Yeah, it's a funny title. Definitely credit to the author, Julia Langbein, for that one. In the book, it's the summer of 1998, and a college student develops a big crush on one of her teachers. But decades later, she's remembering these feelings and spiraling about them. And there's only one person she can call for advice, Saint Monica Lewinsky. I really like the idea of Lewinsky's redemption in our popular culture and in this book.
11: Interesting. That is NPR's Chloe Weiner, who produces our Book of the Day podcast. Thank you so much, Chloe. 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
15: You too, Scott. 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
11: And you can find more of our staff's favorite reads of the year so far at npr.org/books.

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1: It's 4:44. Thank you for listening to KAXE and All Things Considered. I'm Jennifer Barr. Coming up in a moment, North Star Stories produced by Ampers, news from throughout the state of Minnesota. 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Chance of rain continues overnight with lows near 50, and tomorrow showers and thunderstorms possible once again with highs in the upper 60s. Lows tomorrow night near 48, and for Thursday, mostly sunny, highs 72 to 75. Time for North Star Stories on KAXE.
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3: With headlines from around the state, I'm Zan Holston. Coming up...
4: Tonight, we are calling all champions.
3: The best of the best are competing for gold in Minnesota at the Special Olympics USA Games. But first...
5: There could be 300 people in a group, and it takes two people to kind of change the direction of that large group.
3: Large gatherings of teenagers or young adults organized quickly online are becoming popular on social media and being referred to as teen takeovers. A post about a local hangout spot can bring hundreds of young people to one place in minutes and can become a public safety problem. Carver County Sheriff's Office made a Facebook post about teens gathering in local parking lots. While not using the label teen takeover, the sheriff's office says juveniles are fighting, harassing others, and disrupting businesses. Bloomington Police Deputy Chief Ben Calhoun says this issue is growing, and often people organize the gatherings with criminal motives.
5: What a lot of times happens is people take advantage of this and use this opportunity to, if the gathering's at a mall, to commit crimes. Overwhelming stores where they can't keep an eye on everybody, and then shoplifting begins to occur.
3: The former owner of the historic Lutzen Resort on the North Shore wants the arson and insurance fraud case against him dismissed, while prosecutors want some evidence sealed as they fight that request. A Cook County judge told both sides to propose redactions to the evidence materials first. Prosecutors say releasing that information could jeopardize a fair trial. Defense attorneys for owner Bryce Campbell filed a motion to dismiss the entire case. Campbell is accused of arson after the historic lodge burned in February 2024. He faces charges of arson and insurance fraud involving a claim of more than $16.5 million. The judge has not ruled on either motion. Improvements to the aging power infrastructure in northern Minnesota are back on after the Trump administration reinstated federal grant money. Last fall, the administration canceled a federal grant to Duluth-based Minnesota Power for a transmission project line. But now, Minnesota Power says it will get $50 million to modernize power lines running from Hermantown to Center, North Dakota. The utility says the upgrades will help keep costs down. Minnesota's job market is showing a bit of movement, and the state has a new online tool for job seekers. The Department for Employment and Economic Development says Minnesota added 5,400 jobs in May, and unemployment is at 4.4%. The state's new official job search site is now careerforce.mn.gov. It replaces minnesotaworks.net. Job seekers can... Summer is here, and dermatologists say Minnesotans should be taking skin cancer risks seriously. Minnesota ranks second in the nation for melanoma cases, and men are especially at risk as they age. Dr. Mohiba Tareen tells the Public News Service melanoma can show up in places people often miss with sunscreen, including the scalp, ears, and back, and says people should check their skin for
6: things that are scaly, things that are growing, things that are bleeding, things that are itching and not going away. You should probably have it checked.
3: Tareen says everyone should wear SPF 30 or higher, wear protective clothing or brimmed hats, and get an annual skin check, especially men over 40 or people with a family history of melanoma. And while you're checking your skin, look for ticks, too. Health officials warn concerns go beyond Lyme disease. The state health department says Minnesota saw a record 14 cases of the tick-borne Powassan virus in 2024, including 3 deaths. Infected deer ticks spread Powassan like Lyme disease, but with more dangerous effects. Severe cases can cause brain or spinal cord inflammation, and there's no cure. Deer tick risk is highest from mid-May through mid-July, especially in wooded or brushy areas. And finally, the Special Olympics are underway in Minnesota and asking its athletes, what's wrong with having confidence?
4: The answer to that question is crystal clear. Absolutely nothing.
3: Special Olympics CEO Christy Sovereign spoke to athletes at this weekend's opening ceremony as thousands of competitors from across the country kicked off the games. The events run through this week, with athletes competing in sports from swimming and gymnastics to basketball, track and field, and bocce. Sovereign says the message goes beyond medals. It's about belonging and never apologizing for being confident. For North Star Stories, I'm Zan Holston.
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0: 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I'm Juana Summers.
7: And I'm Scott Detrow. This next story, well,

0: It's a story about stories, specifically about the structure of the stories we tell. My guest on this adventure is Ken Adams.
1: I'm the artistic director of Synergy Theater in Walnut Creek, California.
0: And an inventor of sorts.
1: Yes, I am. I invented the story spine, which is an 8-sentence exercise. And the beginning of the sentences are pre-planned, and then the remaining part of the sentences are improvised or created by the storyteller. So those sentence starters are, once upon a time, every day, but one day, because of that, because of that, because of that, until finally, and ever since then. So using those sentence starting prompts and completing the sentences, you're able to generate a whole bunch of story spines, which are condensed versions of a well-told story.
0: Adam says you can apply the story spine to any story, from The Great Gatsby to Star Wars to The Wizard of Oz.
1: Once upon a time, there was a girl named Dorothy who was whisked away to the magical land of Oz.
2: I have a feeling we're not in Kansas anymore.
1: Every day, she went on a journey to find the wizard in order to get sent back home. But one day the wizard told her she would have to destroy the Wicked Witch of the West in order for him to send her home.
3: Bring me the broomstick of the Witch of the West.
1: Because of that, she had dangers and adventures.
4: I'd turn back if I were you.
1: Because of that, she destroyed the witch and went back to the wizard in order to be sent back home as he promised her, until finally, Toto jumped out of her arms to go chase a cat.
2: Toto, come back!
1: And because of that, she missed her opportunity to get sent home. And ever since then, she was rescued by Glinda instead.
2: There's no place like home.
0: As for how Ken's invention blew up and why we're talking about it today, well, that's a story too. It starts once upon a time back in the late 1980s.
1: I was working with an improvisational theater company in New York City called Freestyle Repertory Theater. And we were performing what's known as short form improvisation, short comedic sketches based on suggestions. And at the same time, I was leading a middle school workshop in creative writing. So I needed some type of tool for the kids to use in order to outline their work.
0: And then one day,
1: I sat down and figured out, okay, how do stories work? Basically, it's this beginning, middle, and an end. And what is the most condensed version of that I could create?
0: He rolled it out with the middle school students and in his improv work.
1: It really worked very well in both situations.
0: Because of that, Ken was invited to participate at improv festivals all over the country. And because of that,
1: there was a woman who was one of the founding members of the San Francisco company named Rebecca Stockley. And when I was out there, I taught a workshop. And Rebecca was in the workshop, and I taught the story spine.
0: Because of that,
1: Rebecca started using the story spine as she taught.
0: Until finally,
1: Rebecca got hired by Pixar to teach improvisation to their writers. And so she went in and taught them a whole bunch of stuff, including the story spine.
0: And ever since then, story spine has been deeply immersed in all the movies that Pixar makes, including this summer's much-anticipated Toy Story 5.
1: I do not for one minute think Pixar would be any less successful if this didn't happen. And so this takes nothing away from that at all. The fact that an organization on that level finds value in something I created, I think is awesome.
5: I just happen to live with an 8 and 3-year-old, and I've watched Toy Story 6,000 times over the past year. So can I do it? And can you correct me if you think I'm doing it the wrong way?
1: Yes.
5: So I would say once upon a time, there's a toy named Woody. He's a sheriff and he lives in Andy's room.
6: Sheriff Woody.
5: Every day he plays with Andy, who he loves very much, being Andy's favorite toy is the center of his world. But one day, this new toy shows up named Buzz Lightyear.
7: Buzz Lightyear to Star Command. Come in, Star Command.
5: Suddenly, Andy is much more excited about Buzz. Because of that, Woody gets jealous of Buzz.
8: You stay away from Andy. He's mine.
5: Because of that, Woody tries to push Buzz aside. Because of that, Buzz gets in trouble and leaves the house and ends up in the house across the side of the fence where a kid is really mean to his toys.
9: He tortures toys just for fun!
5: Because of that, Woody feels guilty and tries to rescue Buzz. Because of that, they forge a friendship. until finally they work together to rescue the toys from

0: watching it?
1: I would say the story structure is inherent within us. This concept of a beginning and a middle and an end is something we experience every day from the moment we're born a million times. You wake up in the morning, you live your day, you go to sleep at night. So this concept of beginning, middle, end is just deeply embedded in our DNA. And because storytelling is our main source of communicating and satisfies so many needs and basic urges that we have, we apply this beginning, middle, and end structure to it because that's the way we understand life works.
2: What do you think this need for a beginning, middle, and end, for this kind of structure, what do you think it says about us as humans?
1: We live in a very chaotic world. And sometimes it is very hard to see the cause and effect relationship between the events we experience. And sometimes there is none. Sometimes good things happen to very bad people and bad things happen to very good people and accidents out of the blue come along and destroy your life. And I think when we create stories and we use our understanding of story structure to put events into a beginning and a middle and an end, it allows us some sense of ascendancy over the chaos that we face. So we use our ability to tell stories in order to somehow capture and restrain the chaos and best it so that we have hope that if we continue to live our best life, we will be successful and be able to overcome the relative chaos and meaninglessness that we combat each day.
2: Ken Adams is the author of How to Improvise a Full-Length Play, The Art of Spontaneous Theater.

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2: It's a minute before 5 o'clock. 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I'm Jennifer Barr. There's another hour of All Things Considered ahead, including the Up North Report, local news from our region at 5:30. 6 o'clock, as it happens, news from a Canadian perspective. And 7, Mike Spry is your volunteer host for On the River. He'll bring you a great mix of music. Lows tonight near 50 with continued chance of rain and possible thunderstorms. Southeast winds gusting up to 15 to 20 miles per hour. Showers and thunderstorms continue tomorrow, mostly cloudy, highs in the upper 60s. And for Thursday, mostly sunny, highs 72 to 75. More news is next on KAXE.
3: Bigger picture, the market just continues to oscillate between AI is going to be great and then this is all one big bubble.
0: Fears about artificial intelligence have sent the tech-heavy NASDAQ down for a second day.
4: For Tuesday, June 23rd, it's All Things Considered from NPR News.
0: I'm Juana Summers.
4: And I'm Scott Detrow. A federal judge ruled the Trump administration's data system to verify voters violated the law.
5: Congress has made clear time and again that it does not want the government to create massive national databases with all of our data in it.
0: And President Trump has made his presence known at a number of sporting events.
4: A look at how U.S. politicians have hitched their wagons to

0: Major games.
1: President Taft throwing out the first pitch of a baseball game in 1910. I think that started it all.
2: Plus, a unique wedding custom in Philadelphia.
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3: Live from NPR News in Washington, I'm Ryland Barton. The U.S. and Iran are in dispute over whether Iran agreed to allow U.N. inspections of its nuclear sites. The disagreement comes as negotiators from the U.S. and Iran continued talks in Switzerland. Meanwhile, Pakistan's prime minister says that Iran's ballistic missile program is not part of the deal that his country mediated between Iran and the U.S. NPR's Adia Hadid reports.
4: Pakistani Prime Minister Shehbaz Sharif spoke as he hosted the Iranian President Masoud Pezeshkian. Pakistan mediated a memorandum of understanding between the U.S. and Iran that's kicked off negotiations on the terms of a permanent peace deal. It's also triggered disquiet because the understanding appears to strengthen Iran by lifting sanctions and promising hundreds of billions in aid. And Sharif added, it did not include Iran's ballistic missile program.
5: It was never on the table.
4: As Sharif spoke, Secretary of State Marco Rubio landed in the Gulf for a two-day visit. He told media he expects to discuss Iran's missile program with regional leaders. Dia Hadid, NPR News, Islamabad.
3: A record-breaking heat wave sweeping across Europe has turned deadly. Rebecca Rossman has more from France, where officials say 40 people have drowned in recent days as they sought relief from the extreme heat.
6: Most of the victims were minors who were swimming unsupervised. French Prime Minister Sébastien Lecornu released the sobering figures after a crisis meeting on the unprecedented heat wave, now in its seventh day. France recorded its hottest day on record since 1947, with temperatures soaring up to 112 degrees Fahrenheit in parts of the country. Fewer than a quarter of French households have air conditioning. In Paris, the Louvre Museum and Eiffel Tower closed early because of the heat. Temperatures aren't expected to break until the weekend. For NPR News, I'm Rebecca Rossman in Paris.
3: There are election primaries and runoffs today in Maryland, New York, South Carolina, and Utah. Voters in Utah will be choosing from several candidates from a newly redrawn congressional seat, as NPR's Sage Miller reports.
7: For the first time in modern history, Utah has a safe Democratic congressional seat that could help determine the makeup of the House majority come November. It's also one of the most competitive Democratic primary races Utah has ever seen. The top three candidates range from moderate to progressive to aligning with the Democratic Socialists. Damon Kahn is a political science professor at Utah State University. He believes this race lays out the choice facing Democrats across the country. Do voters want a party that will stand its ground on policy, even if that policy won't go anywhere quickly, or a party that aims for collaboration, even if that means compromise? Sage Miller, NPR News, Salt Lake City.
3: Big tech companies dragged down major U.S. stock indexes today. The sell-off was concentrated in AI-related companies that have had huge run-ups recently. This is NPR. A judge has ruled that the U.S. government cannot stop people enrolled in the biggest food aid program from using benefits to buy candy and soda. The Department of Agriculture has encouraged the restrictions as part of the Trump administration's Make America Healthy Again campaign. Some SNAP beneficiaries sued over the restrictions. A judge said that she was not saying whether restrictions are a good idea, but she said the problem was that the government violated its own regulations. Records continue to be broken at the World Cup. As NPR's William Jones reports today, it was the turn of Portugal's Cristiano Ronaldo.
8: After a frustrating, scoreless first game, Ronaldo netted twice as Portugal routed Uzbekistan. He became the first player to score in six successive World Cups. Ronaldo is among an array of stars who are already electrifying this World Cup, with Argentina's Lionel Messi, France's Kylian Mbappe, and Norway's Erling Haaland all among the goals. And this afternoon, another of the world's best strikers, Harry Kane, will have the chance to add to his tally as his England team play Ghana. William Jones, NPR News.
3: The U.S. government is opposing a plan to auction more than 100 artifacts recovered from the wreckage of the Titanic in the North Atlantic. The Georgia-based company RMS Titanic Incorporated has exclusive salvage rights to the wreck and has extracted dishware, gold coins, and pieces of the ship's hull. It wants to sell some of those artifacts for the first time, despite previous agreements to only display them at museums and traveling exhibitions. The U.S. government argues the auction would violate existing agreements. I'm Ryland Barton, and you're listening to NPR News from Washington.
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10: 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I'm Jennifer Barr. Bagley Senior Center hosts a community spaghetti feed tomorrow evening from 5 to 7. 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
11: And I'm Juana Summers. Tech stocks have had a rough ride lately. The tech-heavy NASDAQ fell for a second day in a row as investors seem to be questioning whether AI can live up to its hype. NPR Tech correspondent John Ruich is here with more. Hi there.
12: Hey, Juana.
11: So, John, tell me, what's fueling the sell-off? I mean, do investors suddenly not believe in AI anymore?
12: It's a little more complicated than that. It's what they call a risk-off moment when it comes to AI in the stock market. It's kind of a fancy way of saying investors are getting jittery about AI spending. There has been a massive investment boom. Well over $1 trillion has been poured into AI in recent years to buy chips, to build AI data centers, to hire top talent. And while more and more people are using AI, the jury is just still out as to whether or not all that investment is going to pay off. I spoke to Gil Luria about this. He's the head of technology research at the financial services firm D.A. Davidson.
13: Bigger picture, the market just continues to oscillate between AI is going to be great and increase productivity and all these companies are going to win and AI is a big waste of time and it's not worth the return on investment and this is all one big bubble.
12: Today there was a sell-off in a lot of the big AI-related tech stocks. NVIDIA, AMD, Intel, they all make chips and they all dropped between 4 and 6%. Google was down. One of the biggest losers today was the memory chip company Micron. It plunged over 13%. This comes before an earnings report tomorrow.
11: That's really interesting. Are investors expecting bad news from Micron?
12: Not necessarily. You know, Micron's had a ridiculously good run in the past 12 months. The stock's up. It had risen about 800% up to today. But the memory chips that Micron makes sit beside those made by NVIDIA and AMD. They're crucial to the AI boom. There's a global shortage of memory chips now, and so prices for those chips have skyrocketed. That's driving up prices of computers, even things like smartphones. So investors are going to be watching closely tomorrow for signs that demand remains strong for Micron's chips as sort of a proxy for whether the AI boom is going to continue. You know, a couple weeks ago, the chipmaker Broadcom reported earnings that were actually good. They beat expectations, but they spooked the market because they kept their outlook for the full year the same, and that triggered a multi-day tech stock sell-off. This is just kind of the new normal, right, with an anxious stock market. Mark Vina, the CEO of Smart Tech Research, says investors are just waiting and watching for signs that AI is going to pay off.
14: The market is starting to kind of digest all of this and saying, well, you know, are we going to start to see returns?
12: And on top of it all, the Fed signaled last week that they may raise interest rates. So the prospect of higher borrowing rates is also weighing on stocks.
11: And as you've been reporting, two major AI companies are heading to the stock market with IPOs later this year. What do all of these jitters mean for those IPOs?
12: It's not ideal. Elon Musk's aerospace company SpaceX had a record-breaking initial public offering a couple weeks ago, and its shares skyrocketed after their debut on June 12th. You know, they've since fallen back down to earth a bit. Some analysts say the company's valuation at around $2 trillion is just too high. But later this year, yeah, we expect to see IPOs from two of the biggest players in AI, Anthropic, which makes the Claude AI models, and OpenAI, the maker of ChatGPT. There is genuine excitement about AI and about these companies. There's investor interest. But a jittery market just isn't great, especially one where investors are questioning whether AI is going to live up to all the hype.
11: That is NPR's John Ruich. Thank you, John.
12: You bet.
11: And a note that Google and Anthropic are financial supporters of NPR. Now to what could be the oldest cold case ever, DNA taken from a previously unknown Continental soldier who was killed in the Revolutionary War has been tied to his living relatives. NPR's Scott Newman has the story.
15: Earlier this year, 71-year-old Nancy White found out that she and her two sisters were distant relatives of a soldier who died at the Battle of Camden in South Carolina in 1780. White and her sisters had studied the family's genealogy, but the news still came as a surprise.
16: This is absolutely a miraculous discovery for us.
15: White and her sisters are related to Private John Pumphrey, who enlisted in the Continental Army in Maryland in 1777 while still in his teens. His remains were uncovered at Camden by University of South Carolina archaeologists in 2022, along with the remains of 13 other people.
16: We were told that the soldier would be our fourth great uncle.
15: That's the news they got from Allison Peacock, president of FHD Forensics. Her company matches DNA with historical genealogy records to identify unknown human remains. Peacock says, to the best of her knowledge, Private Pumphrey is the oldest John Doe ever identified with genetic genealogy. She says she and her team were blown away by the 20,000 or so matches for living relatives.
17: We really assumed that with the genetic distance between the living people and the person that died, there's so many extra generations in there. We weren't sure there was going to be enough DNA relatedness left to measure.
15: Military historian Rick Wise says Pumphrey was there at many of the toughest moments for General George Washington's army. He fought on battlefields in Pennsylvania and New Jersey, and he wintered at Valley Forge in Morristown. But the Battle of Camden was one of the biggest American defeats of the war. It was there that Pumphrey and his brothers in arms made their final stand.
18: The oldest man in that grave was somewhere in his 30s or 40s, probably their non-commissioned officer who held them, and they died for each other.
15: Private Pumphrey was one of America's earliest unknown soldiers. Now, thanks to modern DNA technology, we know a little bit more about how he lived and died. Scott Newman, NPR News.
2: Philadelphia is home to a unique wedding custom that most people outside of the city haven't heard of. Reporter Justin Cramon takes us to the largely Italian-American neighborhood of Packer Park.
19: Every few weeks in the warmer seasons, streets are closed here, not for festivals or bike races, but a particular tradition with over a century of history, the South Philly Serenade. The week before a wedding, the groom-to-be will sing to his bride in front of her parents' home. And these parties have gotten big. Friends, neighbors, family, more guests than the actual wedding. The stakes are high. Some say the wedding will be called off if the groom doesn't give a good performance. Dominique Melillo, a lawyer, grew up watching videos of her parents' and aunt's serenades, which she says looked super fun.
20: I wanted a serenade, but I didn't want to get married.
19: Until in 2020, she met Will Kristen, a project manager.
21: There was just such an immediate comfort. We couldn't stop talking to each other.
19: They shared values like the importance of family and concerns about the world. They enjoyed spending quiet time together.
20: Like, I'll do crawford.
21: We couldn't stop talking to each other.
19: They shared values like the importance of family and concerns about the world. They enjoyed spending quiet time together.
20: Like, I'll do crossword puzzles and he'll be playing a game and we just sit there with each other.
19: They got engaged. But one issue. Kristen grew up in a Philly suburb about 10 miles away and had never heard of South Philly serenades. They're loosely based on a Southern Italian tradition that immigrants brought to the U.S. in the 19th century, then revived in the second wave of Italian immigration after World War II. Upholding this tradition means Kristen has his work cut out for him. He's kept the song he'll sing to Melillo a secret, and he's kind of a quiet guy. But deep in his heart,
21: I actually love to sing. I'd really like to crush, if I'm being honest.
19: So the bar is set high on the night of the serenade party in late April as guests gather outside on this block in Packer Park. It's a neighborhood steeped in tradition. Houses often passed down through families. Everyone knows each other. Singer Vito Lombardo warms up the crowd. Touching me, touching you. Melillo's dad was a police captain. He died in 2020 of COVID. And at her childhood home, her mom, Kimberly Melillo, is remembering when he did their serenade around 35 years ago.
22: I had a mandolin player, an accordion player, and the man just sang, and my husband sang.
19: So this family ritual has particular importance.
22: You need this. You need people to see each other under good circumstances.
19: But there's an issue with the circumstances today.
22: The weather is terrible. It did me dirty.
19: It's pouring, so she's tented the whole street. Outside, under that tent, the bride, Dominique Melillo, says she expects Kristen to pull off the song, but
20: if he fails, that's it.
19: Soon the DJ, John Luciano, a serenade veteran known to everyone here as Johnny Luch, starts playing the music in his set.
23: We stood and talked like this before.
19: Melillo and Kristen enjoy a dance together. And then, it's time.
1: All right, gang. The reason why we're here. Will you ring?
19: Melillo sits on a chair, and Kristen takes the microphone, facing her in front of a crowd of around 100 people.
4: Thanks for being here.
19: He looks a little anxious. And then, the music begins. And Kristen, well, he starts singing.
4: You make me feel so young. You make me feel so spring has sprung.
19: And he's really good.
5: Honestly, as soon as DJ Johnny Luch handed me the mic, I was like, all right, like, this is cool.
20: I could tell that he was nervous, but then he kind of got comfortable because he stopped looking at me.
19: Before long, he's singing the final notes. For Melillo, it feels good to be in our community this way.
20: It's like comforting to know that this same thing has been happening despite anything else that's going on. It's like everyone gets to just have a good time.
19: Afterward, Kristen says he was grateful to be let into his future wife's tradition.
5: She helps me enjoy life. And in that moment, singing up there, I was like, man, like she's doing it again.
19: Despite the rainy weather, Melillo says it all came together.
20: It's just perfect. I couldn't have asked for a better serenade.
19: For NPR News, I'm Justin Cramon in Philadelphia.
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2: 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I'm Jennifer Barr. Coming up in just a moment, we're going to hear this week's pick from 76 with Malachi Coons. 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We also thank the Mental Health Crisis Response Team of Itasca County. This crisis intervention service is a program of first call for help, 211, and provides free crisis assessments, stabilization services, referrals, and resourcing to residents of any age who are in crisis. Available 24 hours a day, 7 days a week by dialing 211. Weather for tonight, continued chance of rain and thunderstorms with lows near 50, southeast winds up to 20 miles per hour. It's time for this week's pick from 76.
3: Our next pick of 76 is Rye Cooter's fifth solo album, Chicken Skin Music. Sandwiched between a pair of Lead Belly covers are minstrel tunes done funky, an Appalachian traditional and Hawaiian slack guitar medley, and Norteño and Bolero versions of pop country songs. In particular, the Hawaiian and Tex-Mex influence is strong, with authentic Hawaiian guitar players Gabby Pahanui and Ada Isaacs, plus accordion legend Flaco Jimenez. Cooter's standing as one of the era's most sought-after session players gave him the freedom to pursue his eclectic and uncommon for the time music tastes in his own albums. Chicken Skin Music paved the way for the more eclectic side of roots and Americana, and showed that seemingly far apart genres are always more connected than you think.
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5: From NPR News, this is All Things Considered. I'm Juana Summers.
1: And I'm Scott Detrow. Game 3 of the 2001 World Series took place at Yankee Stadium.
6: For tonight's ceremonial first pitch, and please welcome the President of the United States.
1: It was still just weeks after the 9/11 terror attacks. The World Trade Center ruins were still smoldering.
6: Thank you, Mr. President.
1: And as President George W. Bush confidently strode to the top of the mound wearing an FDNY quarter zip to throw out the first pitch, the New York crowd unleashed a loud, cathartic roar. That's all to say, American politicians have long hitched their wagons to major sporting events and tried to harness them into a bigger cultural moment, or maybe just a way to better relate to voters. Though it has felt like a lot recently, especially as President Trump has made his presence felt in soccer, in basketball, and of course with that UFC fight on the White House lawn. One person who thinks a lot about the politics of sports is University of Richmond political scientist Dan Palazzolo. Dan, welcome.
7: Thanks for having me, Scott.
1: So let's start with something that I think we can all agree was a lot different than that 9/11 moment that we just heard, and that is the UFC fight on the White House lawn that took place on President Trump's birthday, just ahead of the 250th anniversary of the country. What was your reaction to watching that, to seeing that play out?
7: This was a case, I think, where the president is celebrating his birthday, so it's a personal moment, doing something that he enjoys. But doing something that actually turned out to be somewhat divisive, mm-hmm. especially when Josh Hokit made his remarks about Michelle Obama. Mm-hmm. But even more of that, the kind of spectacle, he was clearly playing to his base if there was a political intention at all. And it was quite spectacular by comparison.
1: What are other high-profile moments of presidents in sports that come to mind in between that Bush 9/11 moment we heard and what Trump's been doing?
7: Yeah. You know, on the first real big example is President Taft throwing out the first pitch of a baseball game in 1910. I think that started it all. We think of like President Obama wanting to predict the outcome of March Madness and engaging in that sort of event. We also think of moments where presidents invite teams to the White House, which traditionally has been a unifying moment, but even with, in the case of President Trump, has been divisive as well.
1: A lot of NBA teams in particular have said they're just not going to come and meet him. What do you think makes the kind of political sports marriage most successful? Because I think at the same time that we have seen Trump at the UFC, intertwined in the World Cup, going to the NBA Finals, we also got this high-profile example of New York City's Mayor Zoran Mamdani cheering on the Knicks, but also from the point of view of, like, it seemed to be that he was, like, being a Knicks fan more than he was being a mayor trying to glom onto it.
7: Look, that we're looking at really kind of like the perfect moment for a politician to be a part of a celebration like that. Yeah. And the fact that he was and has been a Knicks fan and a Mets fan and just a fan in general, I think made it easier for him to be part of that event. Whether and how he can leverage that into some kind of more political gain is hard to imagine. But he, you know, you're seeing there, and you see it with Trump too. You know, he enjoys sports, and so some of it is that personal enjoyment of the sport, and part of it is, and you know, the context which he took advantage of.
1: What else do you think Trump is trying to do? Because there's clearly a I like sports and like big events aspect, but there also seems to be a clear political strategy in continually attaching himself to big sports moments.
7: Yeah, I mean, I think that's right, and I think in the case of the UFC, the political angle was clearly at the base itself. Again, briefly to compare, I mean, George Bush had a 90% approval rating when he threw that pitch at the beginning of that game at Yankee Stadium. Right now, Donald Trump's as low as it's ever been. We're in the midterms.
1: Yeah.
7: And this is one out of many, many things that the White House is going to have to do between now and Election Day to strengthen the Republicans' chances in the House and Senate elections.
1: That is Dan Palazzolo with the University of Richmond. Thank you so much for talking to us.
7: Enjoyed it. Take care.
5: The Ebola outbreak in the Democratic Republic of Congo has hit a part of the world famous for its gorilla population. Gorillas are, in fact, very susceptible to the lethal virus. While the Ebola response is firmly focused on helping the human population, there are also efforts to protect the other primates. NPR's Gabriella Emanuel reports.
0: Mountain gorillas only live in the corner of the world where the DRC meets Uganda and Rwanda. That's the same general area as the Ebola outbreak. In the 1980s, there were only a couple hundred mountain gorillas left in the world. Now there are well over 1,000, says Don Zimmerman, a wildlife veterinarian at Yale University and the Smithsonian Institution.
8: The mountain gorillas are arguably one of the most successful conservation stories of the last century.
0: But she says one virus could turn this success into a tragedy. She published a study in the journal Nature a few years ago.
8: We modeled if Ebola entered that population from just a single infected individual, that fewer than 20% would be expected to survive past 100 days.
0: This is based on data from the early 2000s when Ebola hit the western lowland gorillas. Death rates reached as high as 98%, and the world's gorilla population was reduced by about a third. Zimmerman says the impact is long-lasting, since the reproduction rate is pretty slow and the population isn't that big.
8: Populations likely don't recover for decades, and genetically, they are impacted for centuries. It is mind-blowing, and that's why there's so much concern about it getting into the population.
0: While gorillas might get Ebola from bats in the area, it's believed the virus can also jump between gorilla and human populations when they come into contact with one another. Ebola vaccines are thought to work well on gorillas. After all, they were tested on non-human primates before being approved for people. But for the current strain of Ebola circulating, there's no vaccine. That's one reason Emmanuel Demarode says it's lucky the epicenter of the Ebola outbreak right now isn't too close to the mountain gorilla population. Demarode heads Virunga National Park in the DRC. The park spans almost 200 miles top to bottom. The outbreak is mostly in the north, and the gorillas are in the south. He has a team of about 200 park rangers near the gorillas.
9: The job of those rangers is to ensure that there isn't any contact.
0: That work is made easier because there's currently no tourism allowed due to the ongoing violent conflict and the outbreak.
9: There is some level of poaching going on in that area, but the risk is relatively limited.
0: That's why the park's main Ebola response is to build screening posts and check all travelers for signs of Ebola. The goal is that the park can act as a natural buffer that contains the virus. Demarode says the primary concern and the best way to protect the primates right now is to stop Ebola from spreading further among people. Gabriela Emanuel, NPR News.

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1: It's 529. 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I'm Jennifer Barr. In just a moment, the Up North Report, local news from our region. 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Chance of rain and thunderstorms tonight with lows near 50. Continued chance for rain tomorrow with highs in the upper 60s.
2: For KAXE News, I'm Megan Buffington with the Up North Report. An Iron Range man who escaped custody last fall will spend at least 3 years in prison. 41-year-old Michael Todd Hart of Hibbing was sentenced last week for burglary, assault, and violating a domestic abuse no-contact order. He pleaded guilty in May. He was in custody for those charges when he escaped from a corrections facility in Saginaw. On Monday, Hart also pleaded guilty to a felony charge for that escape. His sentencing in that case is set for August. The Crow Wing County Sheriff's cooperation with federal immigration agents continues to draw public ire and support. Chelsea Perkins attended Tuesday's county board meeting.
3: Human detention should never be used as a business model to plug a county budget deficit.
4: Jane Halbrick was one of seven residents who voiced concerns to county commissioners in a room of about four dozen people. They're asking the county to withdraw from its formal partnerships with ICE. Crow Wing County houses detainees in its jail as part of an agreement with federal agencies, and the sheriff's office has also entered 287G agreements to assist immigration agents with enforcement. Gary Payne is an instructor at Central Lakes College in Brainerd. He teaches criminology to law enforcement students there and has worked in the field.
5: If you can't get due process right, you can't get anything right in law enforcement, and they just keep violating it.
4: He says he doesn't want to see his former students associated with what's going on with ICE.
5: There's something going on here, and I think we have all seen it. I don't care what your politics are. It's obvious that we've got a problem.
4: No one responded during the meeting, although Sheriff Eric Klang did take questions from activists afterward. Residents have been commenting on this issue for months, but on Tuesday, many were answering the call of the Minnesota branch of the American Civil Liberties Union to pack the room in light of recent ICE activity in the region. The organization says agreements like Crow Wing's, quote, blur the lines between federal immigration agents and local police. Chelsea Perkins, KAXE News.
2: A new cannabis business plans to open a facility in a former food bank in La Prairie as soon as this summer. Adam Nelson is the general manager of Bernie LLC. According to a permit approved by the La Prairie City Council, the business will grow, manufacture, and sell cannabis products at the facility. The proposal is the latest addition to the region's burgeoning cannabis industry that includes plans for a major cannabis business park and a municipal dispensary in nearby Grand Rapids. Here's Nelson.
6: We think that the region has signaled that they are open for business and want these businesses in the area. We want to be part of that.
2: This is the second cannabis business to get a permit from the city for the warehouse. The first was informed days after getting its permit that property owner Second Harvest Northland was going with another buyer. The hunger relief organization closed the food bank last summer after consolidating to one distribution facility in Duluth. Its Grand Rapids food shelf is still open in the building. President and CEO Shay Morris has previously said that the organization is exploring a new Grand Rapids food shelf location. Thomas Newman owns a large tract of undeveloped land near the warehouse. A 55-plus community was recently built there, and there are plans to develop more housing.
7: Who wants to live 100 feet from a cannabis growing facility that may smell like marijuana?
2: Nelson says the business has a scent mitigation plan, and the city added additional odor control measures to the permit. Rock Ridge will have just $136,000 left in reserves after the 2026-27 school year. The school board approved the district's budget Monday with a $250,000 deficit. Iron Range Today reports that the school board's policy says to strive for an unassigned fund balance, or reserves, of 8 to 12% of the budget. That's $3 million to $4.5 million.
8: You'll see, notice that we are definitely not meeting that.
2: Andrea Lintala is Rock Ridge's business manager.
8: We have our deficit, and we're getting lower and lower and lower in our unassigned fund balance.
2: The district was initially facing a $2.5 million shortfall. Iron Range Today says the district reduced its activities budget by 20%, moved staff to special education roles, cut positions, and did not replace some retiring staff. That's it for the Up North Report. From the KAXE News Desk, I'm Megan Buffington, telling the stories of Northern Minnesota through local news.
0: 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Woodland Bank believes in building community and serving local nonprofits like KAXE.

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1: It's All Things Considered from NPR News. I'm Scott Detrow.
2: And I'm Juana Summers. A federal judge has ruled the Trump administration violated the law when it combined Americans' personal data to create a tool to verify voters' citizenship. That data tool is a key part of President Trump's plan to exert more control over voting. Tens of millions of voters have had their data run through it already, but under the court's ruling, the tool can't be used anymore. Joining me now to talk about it is NPR's Jude Joffe Block. Hi there.
3: Hi there.
2: Jude, you and our colleagues Miles Parks broke the story a year ago that the Trump administration was developing the system. So could you just start by reminding us about what this tool does and why it's controversial?
3: Yeah. So last year, the Trump administration made massive changes to an existing Department of Homeland Security data system known as SAVE that's long been used to check the immigration status of foreign-born people in the country. And this overhaul linked Social Security data to SAVE and included all Americans' data in the system for the first time. And the administration's goal was to create a tool that could find potential non-citizens or deceased individuals on voter rolls. But it raised huge privacy concerns about whether Americans' data could be used in this way and if the results would be accurate.
2: So how has the system been used so far?
3: Well, several states have run their entire voter list through the updated SAVE tool in an effort to identify non-citizens. As of April, some 60 million voters have been run through. Trump, of course, has made cracking down on non-citizens who vote in federal races a priority, though past audits have found this issue happens very rarely, and these SAVE checks so far have confirmed the numbers are really low. But the SAVE checks have also not been perfect. Some people who are U.S. citizens were flagged as potential non-citizens.
2: And what happened to the U.S. citizens who were flagged by this system?
3: Well, back in December, we reported on a Texas voter named Anthony Nell. He was born in South Africa. He acquired American citizenship as a teenager when his parents naturalized, and he'd voted for years. But after Texas ran all its voters through SAVE, Nell was flagged and got a letter in the mail telling him to prove his citizenship. He missed the deadline and was removed from the rolls. And after we reported his story, he filed a declaration in this lawsuit about his experience. And so I checked in with him yesterday after the ruling came out, and he called the judge's order a step in the right direction. He also had renewed his passport and showed it to county election officials and got back on the rolls a few months ago. And those are extra steps that voting advocates say unfairly burdened him. But after going through that, Nell said he plans to vote as much as he can from now on, no matter how small the election.
4: You know, anyone that hears of my story and my situation should not take their right to vote for granted. They should utilize that right to vote.
3: And Judge Sparkle Suknanan's ruling yesterday mentioned SAVE errors that could disenfranchise voters.
2: What else did her ruling say?
3: Well, she didn't hold back. She wrote the government, quote, knowingly trampled on the privacy rights of American citizens in a manner that threatens the sacred right to vote. She found federal agencies violated the law and didn't have authority to use Americans' data in this way. And this ruling is a blow to various Trump administration voting efforts. For example, the Department of Justice has been trying to compel states to turn over their voter lists, in part so the list could be run through the updated version of SAVE, which now can't be used. And the government can appeal this ruling. The Department of Justice sent a statement suggesting it would, saying it will, quote, continue to aggressively defend President Trump's immigration enforcement agenda and DHS's use of the SAVE system to verify citizenship.
2: That's NPR's Jude Joffe Block. Thanks so much.
3: Thank you.
1: Four Senate Republicans joined with Democrats today to narrowly advance a war powers resolution to end U.S. hostilities with Iran. We'll hear more on the vote elsewhere in the program. It is just the latest example of tension between President Trump and Senate Republicans. And as NPR congressional reporter Sam Greenglass explains, some lawmakers fear the conflict risks derailing their shared agenda.
5: Senate Majority Leader John Thune thought he had a plan. Trump wanted a partisan attack dog as acting director of national intelligence. Democrats and some Republicans were appalled by his pick, Bill Pulte, and threatened to hold up renewing a key spy tool until he was yanked. Thune pressed Trump for a more palatable permanent director so the Senate could confirm him before Pulte took the reins.
6: The confirmation hearing will happen tomorrow in the Intelligence Committee. We will take him up as soon as we can.
5: That was Thune last Wednesday night on Fox News. Then, in a 4 a.m. post, Trump blew up that plan, writing he wouldn't sign legislation to reauthorize the spy tool without the Save America Act, the strict voter ID law he wants. Republican Senator Lisa Murkowski of Alaska compared Trump's swerve to a moose startling a pack of sled dogs.
7: So if some big distraction, like a moose, comes through these trees, and you got half the team going over here and half the team going over here, it is chaos. And then what that musher has to do is he's got to stop and spend all of his time untangling this mess.
5: Thune has been untangling a lot of mess lately as Trump tries to strong arm or sidestep Congress. A last ditch effort by Trump to pass the Save America Act nearly derailed a vote on one of Trump's other top priorities, funding for immigration enforcement. And Trump's support for a fund that could have compensated January 6 rioters resulted in that key spy tool lapsing in the first place.
8: He's got two speeds, uninterested in the speed a lot. And on the things that are important to him, he moves at the speed of light.
5: That's Republican Senator John Kennedy of Louisiana, who talks to Trump regularly. Thune, though, is often in the position of having to give the president a reality check. He's been clear there aren't enough votes to pass the Save America Act, it's failed several times already, or to dismantle the filibuster to muscle it through, as Trump's demanding. Even after this latest clash, Trump wrote that anyone who supports the filibuster is a fool. Kennedy says Trump's friction with the majority leader isn't personal.
8: If you don't like John Thune, you don't like golden retrievers.
5: Most Senate Republicans agree with Thune, except a few like Utah Senator Mike Lee, who says the Save America Act can pass. Former GOP Senator Saxby Chambliss of Georgia says his old pal Thune is just right for this moment. Sure, Thune's no hammer like some of his predecessors, Chambliss says, but he's level-headed, and his defense of the filibuster is about preserving the Senate's consensus-driven nature.
9: He feels very strongly that the institution of the United States Senate matters, and we get the best pieces of legislation when you have input by Republican and Democrat.
5: Chambliss says Thune knows the difficult position he's in.
9: He used to be a guy who would roll with every punch. Right now, every time he twitches, I can see anxiety, but thank goodness he's there.
5: Trump says without the Save America Act, the Republican Party will never win another election. But the president himself has complicated his party's majority in 2026 by helping push out incumbents he says haven't been loyal enough. And some Republicans see Trump's fixation on the 2020 election imperiling an agenda that could help Republicans this fall. I asked Thune recently if he shares that fear.
10: I think our path to keeping the majority in the Senate is going to be focused on the issues that the American people are most concerned about, and those tend to be kitchen table, pocketbook issues. Is my community safe? Is my country safe?
5: But is it harder to focus on that now? I asked. I'm doing my best to stay focused, Thune shot back as he disappeared into his office. Sam Greenglass, NPR News, Washington.
2: You're listening to All Things Considered from NPR News. Voters in one of the country's most competitive congressional districts choose the candidates they want to see in November today. New York 17th and the Hudson River Valley is a top Democratic target as the party tries to retake the House. Five Democrats are vying for the chance to take on Republican incumbent Mike Lawler. Reporter Steve Kastenbaum spoke with voters.
11: The majestic river that cuts through this swing district and the surrounding green bluffs are the bucolic backdrop for an election that factors into who will control Congress after the midterms. At Riverfront Park in Peekskill, a small working-class city around an hour north of Manhattan, 74-year-old retiree Mike Callahan said affordability is top of mind here.
12: It's really crazy, the gas prices now and the food prices. I just went to the store before I came to walk, and I can afford it, but I know that so many people can't afford it, and everybody's really hurting.
11: A few blocks away in downtown Peekskill, 23-year-old Kelsey Chavone, 50 years younger than Callahan, landed on the same concern.
13: It's increasingly expensive to live, so definitely affordability is a huge factor. Definitely want to see more affordable housing.
11: Democrats see this race as one of their best shots at flipping a House seat held by a Republican, Congressman Mike Lawler. The two Democratic candidates leading in the primary polls, Army combat veteran Kate Conley and Rockland County legislator Beth Davidson, are both focused on voters like Callahan and Chavone, who worry whether they'll be able to keep living here.
13: It's definitely scary, especially being a younger person, because I do see my future being in New York, but especially Westchester County, and I don't want that to be kind of taken away from me.
11: Commuters who ride trains into New York City every day make up a large portion of this three-county district. They've elected Lawler twice. It's one of just three House districts in the country held by a Republican that former Vice President Kamala Harris carried in 2024. Democrats outnumber Republicans here by tens of thousands, but more than a quarter of registered voters are unaffiliated, independents who may hold the key to victory in November.
14: Thank you very much.
11: Congressman Lawler tells constituents he's a moderate Republican, that he isn't beholden to MAGA. Still, he votes with President Trump on nearly every major bill. Last month, President Trump came to Rockland County to rally for him in person. The area is home to a large Orthodox Jewish community that supports the incumbent.
14: And he's really become a friend of mine. He's a warrior. He's a warrior who fights like hell, and he fights really for you. That's what he's doing. And Mike Lawler, Congressman, come on.
11: The Democratic Party strategists caution against making this race about the president. On Main Street in Nyack, where pride flags hang in storefront windows, Stacey Jackson said there's no avoiding it.
15: For me, I think the biggest thing would be to just get out of Trump's umbrella. Mike Lawler is in it. He's the epitome of people who claim to not be MAGA but are MAGA.
11: Andrew Jewell, also in Nyack, said the issues matter less to him than the math.
16: Which of those candidates, because they're all pretty similar on the issues, which of those candidates is going to stand the best chance of defeating Mike Lawler?
11: Apart from affordability, this district holds a wide range of views on a variety of issues. Face a Republican incumbent in an area where Trump's approval rating has been sinking. For NPR News, I'm Steve Kastenbaum in New York's Hudson River Valley.
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17: Thanks for listening to KAXE and All Things Considered. I'm Jennifer Barr. It is 5:48. Coming up at 6 o'clock, as it happens, news from a Canadian perspective. And at 7, Mike Spry, your volunteer host for On the River. 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We have a chance for rain and thunderstorms tonight with lows near 50, winds from the southeast 15 to 20 miles per hour. Showers and thunderstorms continue tomorrow with highs in the upper 60s and lows tomorrow night near 48. Looking ahead to Thursday, mostly sunny, high 72 to 75. Celebrate life with pride at the Headwaters Peace Center in Bemidji this Sunday from 10 to 1. 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
2: 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I'm Juana Summers.
1: And I'm Scott Detrow. The book, The Adventures of Juan Planchard, centers on an anti-hero, a deeply flawed one.
18: This guy used to be a middle-class guy who was from a good family, who was, you know, working decent jobs for a while, but he eventually realized that if he wanted to make a lot of money, he had to get in business with the government.
1: That's Venezuelan author and filmmaker Jonathan Jakubowicz. He wrote the book to show what life was like under the late Venezuelan president Hugo Chavez.
18: People thought that we had a socialist revolution in the name of equality and social justice and a government that was, you know, spreading the wealth for the poor.
1: But Jakubowicz says that didn't happen.
18: What was really going on is basically a heist where all the government officials were robbing the nation blind. And the reason I wrote it was basically to open the eyes of those who didn't realize that this was not what was being claimed to be, that this was actually an assault of a nation.
1: It's under those circumstances that we meet Juan Planchard. The book follows him as he makes big business deals, starts a flashy romance, and plays riskier games with the government. It's a fictionalized account of what the author says is very real corruption in Venezuela.
18: He's basically uncovering everything in front of your eyes, how they work, how they made money, and all the little secrets that they used in order to sustain the propaganda for so long while at the same time enriching themselves.
1: The book came out in 2016. It became a big hit in Venezuela, but pretty soon ruffled the feathers of the regime, which was by then led by Nicolas Maduro. And so people turned to reading it underground. It's now available in English for the first time. I spoke with Jakubowicz about the book, which sometimes reads like a summer blockbuster. How did you strike the balance? Because, like you said, you wanted to make a point here. You wanted the realities to sink in, but you kind of dressed those realities up with really over-the-top scenes right out of a blockbuster. We've got jet setting. We've got rich people. We've got chase scenes. We've got sex scenes. And at the same time, there's a deep reality that clearly struck a nerve with Venezuelan readers.
18: Well, the reason I decided to write a book is because I couldn't make a movie in Venezuela because I got in trouble with the government because of my first movie, so I was exiled. And so I wanted to communicate with my countrymen, and literature seemed like the only possible path. The challenge was that Venezuelans are not big readers. So I said, I'm going to write a book that is so fun and so filled with sex and violence that even Venezuelans cannot resist. You get the politics after all the fun you had, you know, and I truly believe that's the best way to move someone, you know. There's a connection with the character in which you understand the reasoning of a criminal that I think is essential to understand the politics, because it all sounds like too crazy to be true until you understand the reasoning.
1: In addition to all of those storytelling methods, there are some deep real points here, and there's a line that stuck with me since I read it. It's in the first couple pages of the book, but it's a quote from Juan where he says, "My country elected a man who believes in nothing but loyalty. He doesn't care what you do as long as you don't cross him. So why fight him? Who am I to tell people they're wrong for believing in a man who makes them feel seen?" He's talking about Chavez there, but it could apply to Maduro, and I think a lot of people would say that could apply in the U.S. to President Donald Trump.
18: Yeah, I mean, a lot of the populism you're seeing, not only in the United States, but in a lot of Europe, you know, we Venezuelans see it as so familiar. You know, Chavez was sort of the first social media president as well. He was tweeting, governing by tweets, you know, and saying all the radical stuff and taking all the attention from everything. And that, the fact that loyalty was the only important thing, you know, when morals are put aside, where ideology doesn't matter, the only thing that matters is that you support the leader, you know, so there is a breakdown in society, and then suddenly anything goes, and I think it's a very dangerous path to take. It is a path that I would have never imagined the United States could go through. It's obviously very different because Trump is pro-business and you know, it's a completely different approach in that sense. But the notion of a populist, you know, whose only value is his political benefit is something that it feels very familiar to any Venezuelan who lives in the U.S. or in Europe right now.
1: Do you like the person, Juan Planchard? Do you think he's a good person?
18: I think he's a good person doing bad things. What is fascinating about him is that he shows you that any person in his circumstances may take that turn. Mm-hmm. And I think humans are flawed, and he is certainly flawed, but I don't think it comes from evil. I think he is simply put in a situation where he finds a fork in the road and he takes the wrong side.
1: What do you think he would have made of the, to many people, cynical military operation that happened earlier?

0: in a way, like you said, part of the regime or the rest of the regime is still in place, but this is a regime that is now allowing American planes to fly freely in Caracas. So in a way, as you've heard many times in the wars in the Middle East, people saying you can kill people, but you cannot kill an idea. I feel like in Venezuela, they didn't kill people, but they killed the idea of the revolution.
1: So you've seen and felt a difference.
0: Yeah, I mean, the notion that this is an anti-imperial revolution that is facing the American empire is no longer valid. I have friends who were liberated from prison in the last few months. More than 600 political prisoners were freed. So there's real changes happening on the ground. It's going slower than we want, and, you know, there is a danger that it stays without it becoming a democracy. But I feel like Venezuelans are not going to take that. Venezuelans, if they have to take to the streets, they will. So I am optimistic, but at the same time, I'm not waiting with my arms crossed. I'm trying to do my best for Venezuelans to be strategic and seize this unique historic opportunity to truly make the change that we have been fighting for almost three decades.
2: That's Jonathan Jakubowicz, the author of The Adventures of Juan Planchard. Thank you so much.
0: Thank you. Thank you, guys.
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5: 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I'm Jennifer Barr, coming up next, As It Happens, news from a Canadian perspective. We have a continued chance of rain and possible thunderstorms overnight with lows near 50, southeast winds up to 20 miles per hour. For tomorrow, showers and thunderstorms continue with highs in the upper 60s.
6: Hello, I'm Neil Kirksall.
7: And I'm Chris Howden. Coming up on As It Happens.
6: Meeting with disapproval, Taliban leaders are in Brussels to talk with EU officials. Former Afghan MP and women's rights activist Fawzia Koofi tells us the sit-down sends entirely the wrong message to the world and to the women currently being oppressed under Taliban rule.
7: And a good egg. A volunteer with the Alaska Bird Club tells us she is caring for no fewer than 17 parakeets surrendered by a bird lover who let his birds do a little too much loving and ended up with 48 of them on his hands.
6: Those stories and more coming up for you on the Tuesday edition of As It Happens.

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Let's sample our album of the week. It is called Sugar by Tift Merritt. This is this North Carolina-based singer-songwriter's seventh album, her first since 2017. This is called Mad, Mad World.

0: Hello, I'm Neil Kirksall.
1: Good evening, I'm Chris Howden. This is As It Happens. Tonight,
0: illuminating the darkness, more is becoming clear about yesterday's shooting in Montreal. But the mayor of the neighborhood where it happened says she and her constituents are still looking for answers.
1: We'll also hear from a local rabbi who knew Michel Mizrahi, a fixture of the city's Jewish community who appears to have died trying to save others.
0: An unacceptable acceptance. Members of the Taliban were in Brussels today for talks with European officials. A former Afghan MP tells us that is a dangerous step towards normalizing Taliban rule.
1: A march through April, May and June. For weeks now, a Zulu architect has been walking across South Africa to raise money for housing and hopes for a more equitable society.
0: Armadilloed to the teeth, an Oklahoma family goes viral after a video captures their golden retriever helpfully bringing a live armadillo inside the house. I guess they are very vocal about not wanting.
1: And look, she's been around the flock a few times. An Alaska woman opens her home to some unhoused parakeets and winds up with a surprising number of them, all of which you will hear. As It Happens, the Tuesday edition, radio that thinks that puts the bird in burden.

0: The details emerging about yesterday's shooting in Montreal are troubling, to say the least, especially for those who knew the victims. 34-year-old police officer Mohamed Lamin Benredouane and 68-year-old civilian Michel Mizrahi. The Quebec Coroner's Office confirmed their identities today, as well as the identity of the deceased suspect. Police are still investigating exactly what happened and why, but they have revealed that the alleged shooter was from Lethbridge, Alberta, and left behind a violent manifesto targeting women and espousing incel ideology. Officials are offering support and condolences to the public, particularly to those in the Côte des Neiges neighborhood where the shooting happened. Stephanie Valenzuela is the borough mayor of Côte des Neiges, Notre-Dame-de-Grâce. We reached her in Montreal.
1: Mayor, what have you learned about the constable?
2: The constable is somebody that grew up in the borough that I represent, the borough of Côte des Neiges, Notre-Dame-de-Grâce. And he was someone that was loved, that was well-respected, not just in the community of our borough, but of course among his colleagues and among our local police station. So it's a tremendous loss, not just for the family, for his colleagues, for his friends, but of course for our community here in Montreal.
1: 34 years old. What are his classmates and friends saying about him?
2: So I did not have the opportunity to know Mr. Mohamed Lamin Benredouane personally, but many people that I grew up with, that I've known my whole life, had the chance to go to school with him. And since last night, there's been photos shared on social media of him in high school with them. And so everyone's heart right now is really broken. We are mourning with his family, with his friends, with all his loved ones. And it's just been very heavy for everyone in our community.
1: That heaviness you mentioned, I spoke with a witness yesterday, Brandon Benchimol El-Kaim, who lives in an apartment above the grocery store, and said he and his neighbors will feel the impact of this long after the headlines might go away. What else are you hearing from people who live in that neighborhood, your constituents?
2: Yeah, well, everyone is really still very much in shock. People are still kind of reliving the scenes that took place yesterday, the tragic and also very graphic scenes that they had to witness live in front of their eyes. Some people decided to not go to work today. Some people are staying home and don't want to leave their homes. So really what we've been doing since this morning is meeting with residents, meeting with the local community organizations in the area, meeting with the merchants that were impacted with yesterday's tragedies, and offering them support. There's a line here in Montreal, 811, option 2, for anyone that needs to speak to someone that needs support, that is available for whoever will need them. And, you know, the borough of Côte des Neiges NDG, the city of Montreal, it is a safe borough. It has always been a safe borough. It is a safe city. And what we're living today is a tragedy that I don't wish upon anyone. And I just want everyone to know that, you know, yes, we're a resilient community and we're going to get through this together. But at this moment, we are a community that is grieving and that is in mourning.
1: Our CBC News colleagues have looked at the violent, misogynistic statement, manifesto left behind by the alleged shooter. From the reporting you've seen on that document, what kind of questions come to mind for you? What has that raised for you?
2: I mean, I question a lot of what's going on in our society. I think that we don't have the full picture or portrait, and I don't want to advance too much on what's in the manifesto, just because, you know, there's an investigation that is taking place, an independent investigation, and so we really have to allow for this investigation to run its course. And just like everyone else, we want to have the answers to what took place yesterday. But it's really just, it's heartbreaking. It's and it's not a time to lose hope in humanity or in our society, but it really puts into question a lot of issues that have been boiling under that are surfacing now in our society. From what is being shared, I think all of it is just completely unacceptable. I still can't believe that we are currently in a society that is in a situation where somebody can be actively shooting in a community where it's peaceful and people live side by side. And you know, the only thing that I can hope for as a mayor is the safety and security of my residents. And that's what I work for every day. And for this to take place in my borough, it's been a complete nightmare.
1: The suspect, as Quebec's coroner's office has now confirmed, was a 25-year-old man from Alberta, a university student. What questions do you have, Mayor, about how he found his way to Montreal, why he chose Montreal?
2: I have so many questions, but the most important question for myself and for everyone, really, at this time is what can we do for the future to make sure this never happens again? And if there's any trail or any piece of information that can come from those investigations, that's what I would like to learn.
1: Montreal's Mayor Soraya Martinez-Ferrada says she believes Canada's gun laws could, quote, go further, unquote, towards preventing something like this. Is that something you're weighing now as you look to the future?
2: Definitely. I support what the mayor of Montreal had shared in a press conference that I was a part of this morning as well. I think, you know, the last time something of this magnitude took place was December 6, 1989 in Polytechnique, which was also a national, you know, tragedy. So I think there's so much work that we can do to prevent something like this from taking place again. Is it complex? 100%. Is it difficult? Clearly, which is why we're still in a situation where we haven't completely gone all the way in terms of our gun reform. But I think what happened yesterday puts us back in a situation where we really need to reflect on the policies that we have in our country.
1: Mayor Valenzuela, I appreciate this. Thank you.
2: Thank you so much for having me.
0: Stephanie Valenzuela is the borough mayor of Côte-des-Neiges, Notre-Dame-de-Grâce. We reached her in Montreal. The death of Michel Mizrahi is being felt deeply in Montreal's Jewish community. Mendel Raskin was Mr. Mizrahi's rabbi for 3 decades. We reached Rabbi Raskin in Montreal.
1: Rabbi, I know you've been speaking with Michel Mizrahi's family, including with his daughter, just before you came to speak with me. How is she doing? What did she tell you?
3: It's very hard for them. Very difficult. He was a very special, a great man. Heart of gold. He saved the life of people yesterday. He's a hero. He didn't run away when he heard the shooting. He stayed and he saved people.
1: You spoke with his son earlier as well. What did he tell you?
3: His son told me that his father was his best friend and they was working together and have a very, very close relationship with his father.
1: Is it true that I also read another member of Beit Chabad saying in another report that he was going to meet his son for lunch before all of this?
3: Yes. His son's supposed to meet with him there, in the place there. But his son was coming late and his son was calling him. He didn't answer. But I spoke to a woman this morning. She told me a crazy story. She was on the way to the place of the shooting, and Michelle told her there's shooting. Run away. She didn't understand. She didn't catch what's happening because Montreal is a quiet area. Mm. He went again to her. There's shooting. Run away. So she went away, and she was on the way exactly where the shooting was. So she feels if she's alive today with us, with her child, is because of him. And I hear there's many stories how he was guiding people to how where to hide. He saved lives of people yesterday.
1: How are you handling things, Rabbi?
3: It's very difficult because he was a member of our congregation for many, many years. And he was loved by everyone. Everybody loved him. Just this morning, I heard he was offering every morning coffee to everyone. He was paying for everyone. He was going with friends to a restaurant. He was always, I want to pay for everyone. Mm-hmm. He was here always to help, and everybody loved to be around him.
1: He had a shop, is that right?
3: He was selling suits. Mm-hmm. Yeah. And if people didn't have money, he was giving for free.
1: Is it true that they were from Lebanon originally, the family?
3: Yes, yeah. He's from Lebanon. He was living in Israel, and then he came to live in Montreal. So he has three children, one child here, two children in Israel.
1: Mm-hmm. You know, you mentioned the woman that he helped guide away, being shocked. Like, she couldn't believe that this was happening. This is Montreal.
3: Yeah.
1: For you, this has shocked so many people. For you, who's lived in Montreal for some time, how did you process what you heard was happening?
3: Listen, they are not even from Montreal. They came from Alberta. They are not from the place. They came so far from Alberta. So it doesn't put a scare on people. It's something that happens. But what's the most important is to go out with a message that we should learn from him. We should learn from him how to do goodness and kindness, how to help another person, how to smile to another person, to make from this world a better world in such a difficult world with so many problems. We should become better people.
1: People at the highest levels, highest officials in Montreal and in Quebec are speaking out, and very emotional in their responses. The chief of police as well, about the loss of Michel Mizrahi and Constable Ben Redouane. How do you feel about that kind of response?
3: Listen, it's crazy. There's a unbelievable unity of the community. Everybody's helping, and they're helping that cost a lot of money to bring him to Israel. Everybody's involved to help.
1: His body will be taken to Israel, is that what you mean?
3: Yes. Yes, because his whole family is in Israel. I want to say we feel a lot of pain also for the police that was shot, mm-hmm. and our sympathies with the police. And we should hear only good news. It's a terrible tragedy. Yeah.
1: You're a leader in your community for the members of your synagogue. You're also a person dealing with this. How will you offer support as people try to mourn what has happened and deal with what has happened?
3: We tell the people to be strong. We have no choice. We have to come out from this stronger. We have to come out with a lesson in life. A life is precious, and how every day is precious, every hour, every minute. And we have to learn from Michel Mizrahi to do goodness and kindness, to make from this world a better world.
1: Rabbi, I appreciate this. Thank you very much for your time, and please take care.
3: Okay, all the best.
0: Mendel Raskin is a rabbi at Beth Chabad in Côte-Saint-Luc. He's in Montreal.

0: On paper, the apartheid regime in South Africa ended over 30 years ago, but the inequities it created continue to affect millions of people today. One enduring legacy of that oppressive system is unequal access to proper housing. And Wandile Mtiene has been trying to solve that problem for years, but recently he ran into a roadblock. The Zulu architect and founder of the community housing firm Ubuntu Home is hoping to go to Harvard for a master's in design engineering to expand his business and ultimately help more people. But Mr. Mtiene can't afford tuition, so to raise the money, he embarked on a 1,600-kilometer walk from Durban to Cape Town. We reached him fresh from the road back in Durban.
1: Wandile, what is it like to sleep in your own bed?
2: It feels like heaven. It feels amazing. I longed for this day.
1: Our listeners heard a little bit about why you wanted to do this walk. But the day this idea first came to your mind, what were you thinking? Why?
2: I had just gotten accepted to Harvard to study my master's in design engineering. And they had also just told me that I did not get any need-based scholarship. And at the same time, I got a call from my sister telling me that my aunt had passed away. Yeah. And the first thing that came to mind was that when I was 6 years old, I got to live with her for 3 years. She lived in an informal settlement or a shanty town. And a government official had come and written a number on her wall promising her to get a government-subsidized house. And she had waited 25 years and passed away without having received that home. That experience of living with her in those conditions had shaped me to become an architect and to want to solve these problems. And that's why I was going to Harvard to study master's in design engineering to solve this. So between kind of this concoction of these two things happening on the same day, I was like, man, what's better way for me to understand the problem of the housing crisis in South Africa than to live across the whole spectrum, mm-hmm. and whilst at it, raise funds to go to Harvard. So that's kind of how the idea came about.
1: Even before that idea, you founded a community housing firm called Ubuntu Home to try to deal with the housing crisis. How does it work?
2: Ubuntu Home is a platform that helps people who live in such conditions, informal settlements and in tribal land, to be able to design their own homes, sort of like using AI. So you can say, hey, I want a 2-bedroom home. You know, my budget is $30,000. And you put a pin as you would on WhatsApp, and it kind of geolocates your location and advises on the best foundation, etc. So making design accessible, but especially in a country right now that's very prone to climate change, people need access to design that be able to withstand the storms.
1: As you were walking, you know, for 2 months or so, I'm sure there were many lessons learned, physical lessons and challenges. But in terms of your country and the kinds of things people are talking about dealing with, what did this walk teach you?
2: First of all, it's caused a lot of turmoil even within my family. I think there was a sister of mine who wasn't talking to me for choosing to do this.
1: Why? They were mad at you?
2: They were mad. They were mad because of safety. I wasn't taking my own personal safety seriously, I guess.
1: Are they convinced now?
2: I think so. They can't. They flew to Cape Town for the closing ceremony. And I learned that there is the South Africa on the headlines. And then there's the real South Africa and the real people. And, you know, what I learned is, you know, people are a lot kinder than maybe what we may see on the news. It's a lot safer than we anticipate. There's a great sense of Ubuntu, this idea that I am because we are, as I live across culture, across race. And, you know, when I got into sort of like the Afrikaner, you know, white community in that sense, you know, there was a reasonable historic fear around sort of how I'd be treated in those particular regions of South Africa, but I was welcomed with love, and it's made me realize that we are actually a lot more alike than we are different. Mm-hmm. And systems such as apartheid, actually, as Mandela said, you know, it's we have to work hard to hate, and love comes more natural. So that's what I learned.
1: Is there a story or an encounter you had that, I'm sure there were many, but is there one that really stays with you as a reminder of what this this walk meant?
2: Yeah. When I was passing through KwaZulu-Natal, there's a grandma who waited for me at 7 a.m. on the streets. She had gotten wind that I'm coming. When I passed by her home, she shook my hand as though giving me a handshake, but she was really giving me like 30 rands. And, you know, it could be her last 30 rands. And then she sort of prayed for me and wished me well and said, I'm going to accomplish all my goals. And that meant a lot to me and kept me going on the hard days. There was also a time where I got hit by the storm, and then I called my friend to call the next town. The traffic police came and and picked me up. So when I got to the next town, the shoes were drenched, so I was walking barefoot. And this one lady saw me, and she went and took her Comrades Marathon shoes that she had used and gave them to me. It was a German Africana couple that helped. That, you know, that's generosity to a stranger.
1: Do you feel closer to your country?
2: I feel closer to my country, but I also have a reinvigorated sense of hope for the future. And I have a whole new community. And I think in some ways I'm struggling to adjust back after being hosted with so much love and care. Yeah. And so I'm trying to understand, who am I post this walk, and how do I take all of these lessons and put them into use? Yeah.
1: And if you do make it to the States and to Harvard, what do you think that will let you do that you're not already doing?
2: I think there's 2.5 million South Africans who are still, like my aunt, on the waiting list for housing. I think in some ways this list has stolen people's urgency to plan more permanently or to find innovative solutions to solve the housing crisis. So my message has been, let's be the change we want to see. I think Harvard will help me scale the impact of the work that I'm doing, as I'll be working with experts in AI and in design, but also give me access to capital. I want to build a micro mortgage bank to be able to finance all of this. So yeah.
1: And if all goes well, when do you hope to be there?
2: Mid-August.
1: Oh, that's the goal. Wandile, I appreciate this. Thank you.
2: I appreciate you having me. And I appreciate sort of this story being caught in Canada. That's crazy.
1: Well, I'm glad we could speak. Thank you.
2: Amazing. Thank you.
0: Wandile Mtiene is an architect who completed a 1,600-kilometer walk to raise funds for his design engineering program tuition. We reached him in Durban, South Africa.

Here's the influential bluegrass band Country Cooking from upstate New York with a 1971 ditty entitled Armadillo Breakdown.

0: And here is the Napier family of Oklahoma with a brand new group performance that should be entitled Armadillo Breakdown.
1: Bingo, drop it!
0: Now, interestingly, that second piece was entirely improvised, and it began when a golden retriever named Bingo picked up a live armadillo and took it in the house. Now, I've watched this video 44 times, and I have to say that I'm impressed with Bingo. I'm impressed that he can get a whole live armadillo in his mouth, and I'm impressed by the calm that he exudes as he takes the armadillo inside to show it where he lives. That sense of calm is not shared by Alicia Napier, nor her children, nor her other dog, all of whom immediately freak all the way out. For journalism reasons, here's part of that clip again in slow motion.
2: Bingo, drop it! No! No! Go!
0: Illuminating. Just to be clear, if a dog took an armadillo into my house, I would also scream, and then I would throw up, and then I would immediately put my house up for sale. By the way, the armadillo is fine. A bit later, Bingo carried it back out of the house, and later still, he put it down, at which point it ran off to tell the other armadillos about its terrifying adventure in the loudest place on Earth. Everyone else, including Bingo, is also fine, although now they do live under threat from a vengeful armadillo. As do we all, in a way, you know. Metaphorically, here's organized rhyme with armadillo song.

0: Organized Rhyme with Armadillo Song.
1: We're going to take a short break now. When we return, sounding off, Calgary's mayor tells us how a seemingly straightforward noise restriction at a music festival during Stampede Week became a political firestorm, and why he's calling BS.
0: And taking it to the next level, we'll hear from an Alaska woman fostering nearly 20 parakeets at once about how she ended up in that predicament and what that predicament smells like. Stay tuned. I'm Chris Howden.
1: And I'm Neil Kirksall.

0: Thanks for listening to As It Happens on People Powered KAXE. I'm Jennifer Barr. Coming up at 7, Mike Spry, your volunteer host for On the River. 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Coming up this Saturday, it is Beltrami Block Party, co-hosted by KAXE, KBXE, Bridget's Pub, and Keg and Cork. We'll be in downtown Bemidji starting at 1 o'clock. It's free live music with Eric Koskinen, David Huckfeldt, Little Fevers, and more, plus food and beverages on Beltrami Avenue, made possible by the Minnesota Arts and Cultural Heritage Fund. There's more ahead from As It Happens.
1: The Taliban called it a historic first. A former Afghan MP calls it a slap in the face to women and girls living under the group's oppressive rule. Today, a five-member Taliban delegation was in Brussels for a day of closed-door talks with European Union member states. The EU does not officially recognize the Taliban as Afghanistan's government, but increasingly, countries within the bloc want to speed up and increase deportations of Afghans who are denied asylum or commit crimes. So the EU's Commissioner for Migration said they had no choice but to invite the Taliban to Europe for the first time since the group seized power in 2021. Fawzia Koofi is a former Afghan MP who was part of the team negotiating peace with the Taliban in 2020. We reached her in London.
2: Fawzia Koofi, the fact that this meeting has happened, what message does it send to the world?
3: We're a little bit frustrated. I think everyone, especially the women, women of Afghanistan, are very frustrated and a little bit confused. We're confused because, you know, for very long, we had the impression that European Union, as a whole, Europe as a continent, representing the free world, is principled on protecting the voiceless, standing for justice and multilateral organizations, ensuring, you know, those perpetrators are held into account. But today, to see that, you know, they are extending visa for the Taliban representatives to come to Brussels to hold the so-called technical discussions on deporting illegal, or what they say illegal, migrants back to Afghanistan, is from our side beginning of normalizing the situation. And it's in a time that the situation on the ground in Afghanistan just, you know, a few days ago got even more deteriorated.
2: Further to what you were saying there, a spokesperson for the EU has been telling media that these are technical level contacts, in their words, that this does not mean, you know, that this is not a recognition of the government. What do you say to that rationale, that this didn't happen in government buildings, these were off-site and technical level contacts, not high level?
3: You can name it, you can put it under any modality, but the reality is that they have extended visa for the Taliban members, some of them, highly political, including the former spokesperson of the Ministry of Foreign Affairs, who is very close affiliates of, like, the minister, and has been with the Taliban for very long, and other members as well. So you can name it anything, but it's the beginning of normalization, because this is, from my time of engagement with the Taliban and negotiation, they know how to use the momentum and how to influence and how to... They have been actually trained by the same organizations when they were negotiating with Americans on how to negotiate. So they trained them on how to negotiate. Now they know the skills, how to negotiate to gain more and without any concessions. On the contrary, they have made it worse for Afghanistan without giving anything to their commitments of international accountability. They have made statements that they have not kept their commitment from those statements. So it's the beginning of normalization. And it is quite disappointing that see this happen in Europe. I know that the global community is facing enormous challenge when it comes to rights and justice. But to see this happen in Europe, one wonder, you know, where is now safe to be allies for voiceless.
2: A spokesperson for the European Commission says that, you know, this is happening because of pressure from 20 of the 27 EU member states who want stronger migration policies. Earlier this month, we had on our show an Irish MEP, and I was speaking with her. She supports these policies. She said she personally does not think Afghanistan should be considered a safe country, but she also said this.
4: Just because we deem a country safe doesn't mean that applicants for asylum can't come from those countries, because a country might be perfectly safe and somebody might be still being persecuted because of their LGBTQI status, for argument's sake. But it does make it that little bit harder, and the bar for you to prove that you are being persecuted obviously needs to be provided and grounded in evidence.
2: What would you say to her?
3: On this overall policy of migrants with legal status, I think it's not going to stop the migration if Europe tried to deport the ones who committed crime or close its borders, unless and until the root causes of this problem is not resolved. And the root causes of the problem in Afghanistan is that it's a country that everyone who lives there, men and women, they are living under a suppressive regime that ban women from work, education, and any kind of freedom. It controls a man's mentality, mindset, outfit, you know, their outlook, everything. It's a country that more than, according to the credible report, more than 90% people live in poverty because women are completely erased from public, labor market. So in that, and anyone who speaks out, they try to torture them, extrajudicially kill them, arrest them arbitrarily, you know, disappear. Just last week in Herat province, for instance, under the pretext of the so-called inappropriate hijab, they killed protesters, including children, arrested more than tens of women without any trial, kept them in their captivity centers. And also in Afghanistan, if you're once, you know, in prison, the whole society will not accept you. But still the families protested. So in that kind of a situation, can you imagine if everybody had access to have a passport? They would leave Afghanistan immediately. I can tell that from my contacts on the ground. I can tell from my, you know, engagement with these women. Like a month ago, they arrested three members of my family just because they have a blood relationship with me, and as an act of silencing me outside Afghanistan. They confiscated my house. They thought, you know, that way they will silence me. So they're using extraordinary pressure to silence whoever speaks up. So what do people have? What options people have except leaving Afghanistan? So closing the borders, you know, applying and exerting policies that bring more pressure, deporting people back, is not the solution. It's like a vicious circle. You deport people, they will find other way to come back. So I think in order to really have Europe borders protected, they need to make sure to support the people of Afghanistan to help us. And I'm not saying NATO to fight on our behalf once again. Support means at least do not support the Taliban.
2: Fawzia, thank you for this.
3: Thank you.
1: Fawzia Koofi is a former Afghan MP and a women's rights activist. She's in London.

0: Calgary's mayor is calling BS. That is the actual word that Jeremy Farkas used, except he used all eight letters instead of just the two, in a social media video addressing a controversy that has spread far beyond the city limits. It has to do with the city's decision to reduce noise levels and impose a cutoff time for the weeknight Cowboys Music Festival concerts planned for the upcoming Calgary Stampede. Alberta Premier Danielle Smith posted that the fun police have struck again, and federal conservative leader Pierre Poilievre said that, quote, City Hall gatekeepers are making a big mistake killing jobs and smothering country music culture, unquote. Today, the mayor doubled down, though, helping to defeat a compromise motion that would have eased some of the new rules. We reached Jeremy Farkas in Calgary.
1: Mayor, was posting that video cathartic at all, or are you still angry? Do you still feel like all of this is BS?
2: It honestly is frustrating that this is such a huge distraction. We had a coordinated smear campaign from out-of-town politicians, provincially, federally, coming in, lecturing us here in Calgary. Look, noise bylaws are squarely a municipal jurisdiction. And when you see the criticism that comes in from other orders of government towards city halls from coast to coast to coast, telling us to stay in our lane, when you see them coming in, lecturing us, Ottawa politicians coming on social media, critiquing us here in Calgary. You know, it is frustrating as the mayor of a big city, but what I can say is that our council landed on a really pragmatic solution. We're still going to be open for business. We're still putting on the safest and greatest outdoor show on earth, and we're doing so in a way that actually respects our neighbors.
1: Let's break it down for our listeners who don't live there. What do these rules stipulate?
2: Yeah, so our rules are the most permissive of any jurisdiction in North America. So we still go later than the major festivals like Lollapalooza, Coachella, and others. On weeknights, the music ends at 12 o'clock midnight, and with cool-down music to go to about 1 a.m. And then on weekends, the music goes until 2 a.m. So, you know, this allows for the vibrancy of the downtown. It allows for these big festival tents to operate. And I just want to be very crystal clear in that we had some politicians who were just assuming that Calgarians were stupid and couldn't tell the difference between the Calgary Stampede and these big, obnoxious, big tents. So we're not talking about the Stampede at all. The Stampede still has its exemption. And, you know, the Stampede's been an amazing partner for about a century or more, working responsibly with the community. What we're talking about is one or two single bad actors who have treated their neighbors like garbage, blasting music at 3 a.m. in the middle of the week. And I ultimately don't answer to the big donors. I don't answer to the politicians trying to protect their friends. Here in Calgary, our city hall answers to the people. So we landed on a good set of regulations here, and we're really looking forward to welcoming the world as part of the Stampede next month.
1: And it was residents who were calling the city and saying, please make changes this year. That's why these changes, these noise level changes, are coming to the music festival.
2: Yeah, so a little bit of the history. Back in 2018 or 19, we brought in a special pilot to allow for an extra exemption to go much later into the night, much louder. And for a couple years, we attempted to have that exemption, but it was always conditional on good behavior. You had to earn that through goodwill with the community, working with the city on public safety, social disorder, the logistics, and so on. So this exemption was never a guarantee. It was always contingent on good behavior. And what we found is that the poor behavior of one or two operators really ruined it for the bunch. We have about six or seven big tents that operate in Calgary's downtown, and all but one were willing to work with us. All but one worked with us on social disorder issues, on logistics, and we're happy with the new regulations. It was just one single tent, and their operator decided to call in a coordinated smear campaign, called in favors with provincial and federal politicians, swooped in, criticized our local city hall. And again, they tried to assume that the public were stupid and couldn't tell the difference between the Calgary Stampede and this one single tent. But here in Calgary, we know the difference between that Cowboys tent and the Stampede. These are two separate things. But on a go forward, I'm wanting to work and see compromise with any and all of these operators. I think that we can balance the downtown vibrancy in a way that respects that these are residential neighborhoods that they're operating in. And again, I just need to underscore that in Calgary, we still allow for the most longest, loudest concerts of anywhere in North America. So even these revised rules, not giving as much of an exemption, are still more permissive than anywhere else in North America, if not the world.
1: What does it say to you that the premier weighed in? Conservative leader Pierre Poilievre weighed in, said you are smothering country music culture. What does that say to you about this moment?
2: We're not smothering country culture or anything, like blasting techno music at 3 a.m. on a weeknight. That's not Calgary Stampede. Look, I'm the first mayor of Calgary in the last 100 years who actually came from being a rancher to sit in the mayor's chair. My last job was running a ranch out near Cochrane.

0: they're well-intentioned, and they had assumed that we were going after Stampede, which we weren't. And ultimately, they were well-intentioned, but just very ill-informed. So I think once we were able to educate folks that this was just one single bad actor who was treating neighbors like garbage, I think that we made a lot of inroads. So again, this is just one single bad actor operating a massive tent in a residential neighborhood. It's not the Stampede. It's not all of the other great stuff that's associated with that. And if anything, this is actually protecting Stampede. So having the goodwill of Calgarians to host this party, one of the biggest in the world, is so essential. When we talk about one bad actor ruining the brand of the Stampede for everyone else by blasting techno at 3 a.m. on a Tuesday night, that ruins it for everybody. So again, you're still going to get all the techno you want until about 1 a.m., but we're going to be reasonable in terms of how we respect our neighbors.
1: Mayor, I appreciate this. Thank you.
0: Yeah, thanks for the opportunity.
2: We reached Mayor Jeremy Farkas in Calgary.

0: Parrots are vibrant, smart, sometimes mocking. They're intelligent companion birds with bright feathers and a knack for imitation. And of all the types of parrots, parakeets in particular make fantastic pets for people who hate silence. But even those people might prefer not to have 50 parakeets flying around their house at the same time, screaming and chattering and defecating profusely. But that is the situation one parakeet owner in Alaska was in after he let his birds mate like bunnies and ended up with 48 little chatterboxes he was suddenly very eager to rehome. Enter Alaska Bird Club volunteer Karen Rappi, who opened her home as a foster to all of the extra birds. She also reviews potential adoptive parakeet parents. Today, Ms. Rappi is caring for 17 parakeets in her home. We reached her in Anchorage, Alaska.
1: Karen, is that sound behind you something you love or loathe at this point?
2: You know, at this point for me, it's just background noise.
1: Yeah. They have their own room, yes?
2: Yes, they're in their own bird room. So,
1: and you love birds, obviously. You're a volunteer at the club there. But how, I mean, what's, is this the maximum you've ever had?
2: No. This guy turned in a total of 48, and several years ago, I did a rescue of a little over 50 of them.
1: And did you have all 50 in your home at that time?
2: Yeah, I had 40 of them. 10 of them I took to animal control.
1: How do you take care of so many?
2: Just takes time. I mean, I'm retired now, so. Feeding and watering in the morning takes about 45 minutes. All the birds are in big flight cages in the bird room, so.
1: And what kind of condition are they in?
2: If you ask them, they'd be in heaven. they're spoiled.
1: Yeah.
2: By keeping them fed and keeping the cages clean and giving them fresh vegetables a couple times a week and making sure they got plenty of toys to keep them occupied.
1: Are they messy?
2: Very messy when you have this number.
1: Does that come with an odor as well?
2: You know, it does. It seems to, I'm kind of a clean freak, so I clean often in there. Other people walk in and they'll say, well, they can kind of smell it, but if I haven't cleaned cages for a while, but I mean, at this point with this many, you got to clean every other day. So.
1: How long does that take?
2: If I deep clean cages in the room, it takes me about 4 hours.
1: 4 hours plus 45 minutes to feed them every morning?
2: Yes.
1: You sound tired or maybe resigned to your fate, but you did this on purpose.
2: Well, you know, I mean, they needed...
1: Yeah.
2: They needed to be rescued, so I guess we do what we can do to find them new homes.
1: And tell our listeners how it came to be that this person ended up with so many.
2: Well, he just let them breed. He thought that's what the birds would want because that's the natural thing for them to do, so...
1: I mean,
2: yeah.
1: Maybe he's not wrong, but that doesn't mean he's right, I guess, is your thinking.
2: Correct. You know, to me, they're just, it's like the cats and dogs. I mean, there's so many that need homes. We don't need to be breeding more of them. Just felt like they're very healthy birds.
1: Okay. Well,
2: he took very good care of them, but, you know, he just, different mindset, he just let them breed. So.

0: people that are having them for the first time, I don't think they realize that each bird has its own personality. I mean, some are nice, some are crotchety, and
1: like people.
0: Some get along with, yeah. That's what I tell people when they call and say, hey, my birds aren't getting along. And I'm like, well, they're just like people. You like some, you don't like others.
1: And well, I mean, the budgies that you had, I mean, how are your parakeets adjusting to this influx of neighbors, temporary as they may be, or roommates?
0: They're fine. They're not in the same cages with the rescues. I just really have only one old bird left, but then I'm keeping a couple of them because they're English budgies, which we've never seen up here before.
1: Is it going to be hard to let them go?
0: No, you know, I've been doing the foster now for several years, and the whole goal is to, you know, find them good homes, so I try not to get attached to the rescues.
1: Yeah. And what's a suitable home for them if people are listening and want to adopt them?
0: Well, just somebody who'll take the responsibility of making sure they get fresh food and water every morning and keep their cage clean and, you know, interact with them because they are social birds.
1: Yeah, clearly.
0: There's so many of them in there. They just talk to each other all day long.
1: Yeah, I bet they're having a blast. I wonder if they'll feel strange, the ones that you're going to keep when the others leave.
0: I know. Yeah. I think my old bird is so used to birds coming and going. No big deal to her.
1: And what do they listen to on the radio? We love radio around here. They should listen to As It Happens.
0: They listen to country.
1: Oh, yeah? Okay. Well, Karen, it's been a pleasure speaking with you. Thank you for letting us into your bird room.
0: No problem.
1: Take care.
0: All right. Thanks. Bye-bye.
2: Karen Rappi is a volunteer with the Alaska Bird Club who operates a parakeet foster home. We reached her in Anchorage, Alaska.
1: You've been listening to As It Happens from CBC, heard across the United States on public radio.
2: You can also find As It Happens wherever you get your podcasts. I'm Chris Howden. Thanks for listening.
1: And I'm Neil Kirksall. Goodbye.

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